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2: 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A brutal heat wave still gripping parts of Europe, temperatures topping records set more than 50 years ago in the United Kingdom and France. 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
13: The Markley, Van Camp, and Robbins show. 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
14: Yep.
13: The headline, PBS, 8 convicted of terrorism charges in Texas Immigration Center shooting sentenced to decades in prison. You go into the story. A demonstrator who shot and wounded a police officer outside of Texas Immigration Center last July 4th was sentenced to 100 years in federal prison Tuesday, while other protesters accused of having links to Antifa were given multiple decades in federal prison.
14: Yeah. They staged an armed ambush at an ICE facility in Alvarado.
13: And Benjamin Song, it seems, was like the coordinator of this thing. But you got it all wrong here.

0: voice to be heard, and to make the people who they felt were unjustly in prison, make them feel better. Make them know that they've got people out there.
1: Okay, now that you've heard that, I just wanted to take a piece from the Daily Wire news reporting on this of a person they brought in to explain what had happened. Mm-hmm. To go along with what the lawyer just said, just kids, just big hearts, right?
2: Yeah. Going back to Song, he was accused of firing two AR-15-style rifles at three officers that day. Song also was said to have recruited his co-conspirators and communicated in encrypted chats with them online. Then he also was said to have instructed the group to actually get their rifles ready as they were preparing to shoot. He also fled the scene and was able to evade authorities for about 11 days after the attack.
1: But just big hearts, really.
3: Yeah, yeah, right. They caught him because of the big heart.
4: Well, mm-hmm. you know, those guys in ISIS, they just really love Allah. They want to share the love of the one true God and the Prophet Muhammad, peace be upon him.
1: Yes.
4: Big hearts.
1: And if you don't want to believe in that, then kaplooey. Well, they're forced to blow people up.
4: Exactly.
1: Okay. Mm. Yeah, that makes sense. Okay. Yeah, I'm AR glad. 100 years.
3: AR-15.
1: Well, it seems that they were just trying to make examples of them.
4: Yeah,
1: the Antifa thing is not a game.
3: Well, I got no problem with it. If you want to make examples of him, maybe it'll stop the person that wants to do it again.
1: Exactly.
3: Maybe. Sure as heck won't hurt.
1: Maybe. We'll see. Okay, big story of the week for politics is the Democratic Socialists taking over.
4: Oh, yeah.
1: And you've got communists saying, I'm not a communist.
4: Well, they're not even really saying that. Daria Lisa Avila Chevalier is one of the communists that won a congressional primary in New York this week. And she was on MS Now. Ali Velshi, he's a journalist, you know, asked her about the fact that she's a communist.
1: Well, okay.
5: You're going to appear in all sorts of people's ads, all sorts of Republicans' ads to say, this is what you're going to get if you vote for the Democrats, a communist.
6: You know, I think that framing is one that I've been very proud to be able to say I don't respond to, one in which I have been very intentional to say I won't be reactive. We are presenting a vision of what we're fighting for, and I think for far too long we have had politics that is reactive to what Republicans are doing. What we need is Democrats who are actually going to present a positive vision, one that sets the tone for what we should be talking about.
1: Wow.
6: For far too long, this reactive conversation of what we should be afraid of has prevented us from being able to have a politics of hope and a politics of life that Democrats can actually identify with.
1: Boy, they sling that BS, don't they?
4: Oh, yeah. Well, they're trying to clean up the language. Because again, every time the left starts losing an argument, they change the language. They change the meaning of words. And I just wonder what that would have come across as if, somebody says, well, you know, Mr. President, a lot of Democrats say that you're a Nazi. How do you respond to that? And if he had given that kind of answer?
1: Oh, I'm just not going to answer that.
4: I'm not going to be reactive in that situation. No, he would say, no, I'm not a Nazi. What are you talking about?
1: It's ridiculous. But they're not going to say that.
4: No, because they are communists. They said so.
1: Defund the police.
4: Yeah.
1: Do away with it. Do away with ICE. Open borders.
4: Mm-hmm.
1: And on it goes. And I don't know if all the people that vote for them realize what it really is. I think some absolutely do.
4: Mm-hmm.
1: Others are just probably young and stupid. Don't know any better. They'll find out soon enough.
3: You're right about the language, though. Things, healthcare was one of the big ones.
1: Oh, with abortion?
3: Yeah. Well, and sex changes.
1: Oh, yeah, yeah.
3: Healthcare.
1: Mm-hmm. Yes. Again, man, I'll say it. It's about deception all the time with these people.
4: Yes.
1: Because if they actually led with what it really is,
3: right,
1: you would get no support.
3: Yeah, so you do. You
1: so it's about tricking people.
3: Just flower up the words a little bit.
1: Yeah.
3: Mm-hmm.
1: Yep.
3: That's Democratic Socialist. They can't say socialist.
1: No.
3: So they have to put the democratic part because that softens
1: when
3: the blow.
1: You really can't socialism. Say Marxist.
3: No. You can't say that either.
1: But that's what it is.
3: Right, exactly.
1: But yeah, you soften it up. Yeah, that's part of it. And this is a whole piece here, David, about end of policing?
4: Yeah, well, there's an author of a book called End of Policing. Alex Vital is his name. He has actually been coaching up his fellow socialists about

0: to soften their language up, including the woman that we just heard from. And he talked about it on a podcast. Here is him talking about how to coach people through the defund the police. It's not change the idea, but okay. It's to just change the language and how you talk about it.
1: Okay.
2: So I do think that we probably should focus on new language about invest in communities, not in policing, these kinds of things, rather than trying to defend language that we were outmaneuvered around. And the focus was on, like, well, we need
1: outmaneuvered. It's a bad freaking idea.
0: Yeah. Right.
1: It doesn't work.
0: Right. But I think, again,
1: you numbskull.
0: If you're obsessed with just the language of argumentation instead of the subject of what you are arguing for, then, yeah, they're not in a position where they think, oh, maybe our ideas are wrong. They're in the idea, we're just not talking about it. Or they're in the mode of, we're just not talking about it in the right way.
1: Mm-hmm.
0: We're not deceiving people enough.
1: That's exactly it. Okay,
2: this was on, like, well, we need to reduce poverty. We need to provide, basic services to people. And I said, I don't think that's adequate. It falls into the same sort of trap of not being the public safety candidate and saying, actually, I'm the person who knows what we actually need to do. There are programs here. And I'm like, that's the language that we need.
1: Okay. Yeah. And most people, when it comes to politics, don't pay that close attention. There's other things going on. So if it's flowery enough language, it seems like a nice guy.
3: Mm-hmm. Right.
1: Like that Mamdani guy.
0: Yeah.
1: If you didn't know any better, say it was just the sounds turned off and all you do is see video of him. Wow, looks like he gets along with everybody. He's always happy.
0: Yeah.
1: Yeah. A lot of people are duped by that.
3: He wants to ruin the country you live in, but besides that, heck of a nice guy.
1: Right.
3: Yeah.
1: Well, if Satan came to you with two horns and a tail, you'd be like, holy crap, I'm running.
3: Right.
1: It's usually something else.
3: Yeah, it's Madonna.
1: It could be hot.
3: Yeah.
1: Something. Well, you're talking like 35 years ago.
3: Right, exactly.
1: You're not talking about modern day.
3: She's passed the torch.
1: Yes.
3: The devil
0: now
3: torch.
0: She does have the horns and the tail.
1: Yes. But back in the day, you should have read Proverbs 5 before going to see Madonna. Holy smokes. Meanwhile, Harry Enten is talking about how popular the Democratic Socialists are. Check it.
4: The Democratic Socialists of America have a higher net favor rating than the Democratic Party does, at least those who are members of Congress. I mean, just take a look here. Dem Socialists of America, plus 17 points. Democrats in Congress, plus 4 points. No wonder that Dem Socialists are getting nominated across the political map in different primaries, because simply put, they are more popular than the Democrats currently in charge.
5: Okay,
1: stop there for a second. Okay. I'll always go back to this, and it was about 10 years ago, and it came out that with 18 to 34-year-olds, they favored socialism more than capitalism. You were in the hospital, Scott. David and I are dissecting that, and I'm like, holy crap, man. What is that going to mean in 10 years?
0: Mm-hmm.
1: We're seeing it.
3: Now you know.
1: Yeah. And it's only going to get worse as time goes on, unless people really understand what's going on.
0: Well, I think there is something to be said for what the Democratic Socialists have been doing. That is, they stand for something aside from we hate Trump.
1: Yes.
0: There is something to be said for at least having a message. The Democrat Party does not have a message.
1: No.
0: There's nothing.
1: That is so true. That is so true. So now you'll hear the back and forth on CNN with Enten.
5: I'm just thinking back to when I was sitting here and Zoran Mamdani was sitting there when he was running, and I asked him about capitalism.
2: Yes.
5: And he had no problem saying that he had real issues with it. Okay? He wasn't afraid to say it. By the way, he ended up winning. It didn't hurt him. How do Democrats today view socialism compared to capitalism?
4: There's a reason why it didn't hurt him, and that is simply because this is one of the biggest political changes I've seen during my lifetime. Match up socialism, capitalism among Democrats. You go back 16 years ago, 2010, capitalism and socialism right there, favorable rating, 51%, 50%. Look at it now. Socialism clearly in the lead among Democrats. 66% of them view socialism favorably. Just 42% view capitalism favorably. No wonder Mamdani had no problem blasting it.
1: Whoa.
0: We're doomed.
1: That's what I'm saying, man.
0: No.
3: Think of somebody give an example of where socialism works.
1: Well, they can't do it.
3: That's just
1: it's just never been done the right way.
3: It'd be different. Right. Well, but it would be, if you had an example of here's how it works. Look, look.
1: I know.
3: You can't.
1: Yeah, you get those stats and you start thinking, yeah. Axel. You know what? The- yeah, you're in the jungle. Yeah. Uh-oh. Oh, boy. Mm-hmm. Yeah. All right.
3: There's Axel's economic message.
1: You're in the jungle, baby.
3: Plainly understood, yes.
1: Boy, this woman in New Jersey, her poodle won't stop barking in the middle of the night. That'd drive you crazy, wouldn't it?
3: That's
1: no bothersome.
3: Problem. Yes.
1: Saved her life. Saved her life, dude.
3: How so? Oh.
1: How so?
3: Yeah.
1: Fire?
6: He comes to my bed. I was like, oh my God, what? And I hear the smoke detector went off. Immediately, beep, beep, beep. I was like, oh my God, it's a fire. Run, and it was on the living room.
1: Yes.
3: Oh my.
1: The poodle saved your life.
3: Oh, what a good dog.
1: I thought so.
3: Mm-hmm.
1: Fire marshal?
6: The house already in flames.
7: First arriving units got on scene and found the structure was heavily involved in the rear. Fire rapidly extending throughout the house.
1: Yeah. There you go.
3: Yikes.
1: I'm not saying go get a poodle. I'm not saying that.
3: No. Poodles are good. I've had poodles. Good dogs.
1: Labradoodle. Good dog.
3: Good dog, yeah.
1: A little crazy. Mine was a bit nuts.
3: Mm-hmm. Oh, you had a good dog.
1: Oh, yeah.
3: Great dog.
1: You were mean to my dog, but that's okay.
3: I was not mean to your dog.
1: Kind of mean to the dog. I thought so. All right. We got to get to a news update and the five stories we're watching today in just a few right here.

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1: 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The Markley, Van Camp, and Robbins Show. Jamie Markley, David Van Camp, Scott Robbins, and the five stories we're watching today.
2: One, two, number five, a federal judge blocked the Trump administration's rule allowing states to ban people from using food stamps to buy junk food. Yes.
1: Okay, Skittles for everybody.
2: There you go. Let's see, number four, a big day at the Supreme Court. They struck down a Hawaii law that made it a crime for legal gun owners to bring their guns onto private property that's open to the public unless they ask the property owner for permission. You have to get affirmative assent.
3: Hey, I have my concealed carry license. Can I still bring my gun in?
2: Yeah, right. Uh-huh. The decision also impacts California, Maryland, New York, and New Jersey, who all have similar laws. Also, number three, the Supreme Court has ruled that the Trump administration can, in fact, end temporary protected status for Haitians and Syrians. And already you're hearing from some on the left saying people will die.
4: Die.
2: I thought Haiti was already great. What's the problem?
1: Well, you can't call it a bleep hole country, I can tell you that.
2: Well, no. I thought
1: because
2: it was
1: if
2: fine.
1: If you do, there's going to be tears of rage. I guarantee you that.
2: Yeah. Number
5: tears of rage.
2: Thank you, Corey.
1: Thank you, Corey.
2: Number two, they also ruled that migrants coming from Mexico who show up at the border have not arrived in the United States because they're still in Mexico.
4: Yeah, I was just going to say, yeah. Well.
2: And they're not allowed to apply for asylum. Wow. Imagine that.
1: But they identified as being in Texas.
2: Right. You are literally in Mexico right now. You have not arrived in the United States.
1: Yeah.
2: Oh, man. And then number one, Venezuela hit by back-to-back earthquakes. At least one was the largest to hit Venezuela in more than a century. President Trump has instructed agencies of the government that can help to figure out a way to help.
1: Okay. Did you know sitting too little throughout the day could be just as damaging as sitting too much?
4: That's good news.
1: Well, not really. No. Sitting throughout the day is worse for you.
4: Yeah.
1: But they're saying if you're on your feet constantly,
2: yeah,
1: then that's not good either.
4: Yep.
1: Sitting 4 hours a day is about the right where you want to be.
4: Hmm.
1: Which makes sense. So I'm thinking, are you talking about the work day or are you talking about through the entire day? Because a lot of times in the evening, you're sitting.
4: Oh, yeah.
1: So, yeah, I don't think our bodies are made to just sit all day long.
4: No.
2: No.
1: That's not good. You got to get your exercise.
2: Too.
1: Yeah.
2: Like work in restaurants. The weird thing, like working restaurant jobs when I'd have to do a double, which I did every weekend for a while,

0: the aches that I would get in my legs were incredible, but it was nothing compared to doing a cashier job for like 12 hours in a day. There's something about standing still that's infinitely worse than moving a lot.
1: So, dude, it had been like 1987. I worked at a music store, a music land, and sometimes that shift would be like midnight to 9, something like that. And so, yeah, you're standing. And then at midnight, I would go in, and I was a jock on the country station, and it was a stand-up board.
2: Mm-hmm. Oh, wow.
1: So you were standing from midnight to 6 a.m. after that. And I remember, what was I, like 19 or whatever?
2: Yeah.
1: I'm like, gosh dang, I'm young to have my back aching like this and my knees. Yeah, that's no good. It's different if you're walking constantly and doing other stuff. But just standing in one place.
2: I had a stand-up board once, and the guys complained after a while, and they had to make it a both. You could do either or.
1: Yeah. The one we have now is neither. It's a tweener, which is probably the worst.
2: Yeah.
1: This is the Markley, Van Camp, and Robin Show.
2: It sits on my lap.
1: We're like on bar chairs.
2: Yeah, we are. Yeah.
1: But then you arch your back. It's weird.
2: Oh, it is.
1: But then when I stand up, it freaks you out.
2: I've got the chair, lucky chair, with no padding in it.
1: Oh, yeah.
2: Yeah.
1: Yeah.
2: Or crack padding, I should say.
1: Well, we could go out and buy some new ones. I mean, here we are griping and moaning. We could make it better if we want to. But it's more fun to gripe, isn't it?
2: We need a shop class. You guys get together on that and make a stools.
1: Of course.
2: Okay. Yeah.
1: Yeah. Okay. Much to get to. Should J.D. Vance be involved with negotiations with Iran? Marco Rubio addresses that. Also, Mark Halperin saying, yeah, of course the Democrats have moved to the far left, but the media has just never covered it. Which is also very true. And around a What's Your Story, all coming up right here.

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11: The Markley, Van Camp, and Robbins Show. Thank you so much for being here. I'm Jamie Markley, the Gen Xer. The Millennial, David Van Camp, the Sexy Boomer, that's Scott Robbins. Okay, are people saying that J.D. Vance shouldn't be involved with Iran?
12: From the Davis Michael Oil Company Science Studios, this is Markley, Van Camp, and Robbins on WKBK.
13: Well, it's this game that some in the media are trying to play right now. So Secretary of State Marco Rubio pushed back after being asked if he was being overshadowed by the vice president during negotiations with Iran. And the game that's being played here is they want to try to drive a wedge within the two most prominent members of the Trump administration outside of Donald Trump himself, of course.
14: Yeah.
13: That's really what it is.
14: Here we go. All right. So roll it. Do you not want more of a direct role in these talks, which have been, until now, really led by the vice president and...
15: I think that's just a silly analysis. So the vice president is the second-ranking person in our government. It just shows you how seriously we take that endeavor. And we have a team of people that do work. I mean, I'm here today because they were overseas last week. We all have a role to play in this regard. So, I mean, I'm here. I've been here for 3 days. This is a key component of that. So... I think that's a really silly question. The Vice President of the United States, other than the President, is the second most powerful person in our government. The fact that he's directly involved in this tells you the importance that our administration has given to this topic. So I think it's a very positive thing that he's involved in it.
16: Rubio and JD are both very good at their jobs.
13: Handling
16: media.
13: One of the biggest questions of the Biden administration was, where is Kamala Harris? And the gripe that would come out is that Joe Biden's not giving her enough space to shine, all that.
16: Oh, yeah.
13: They're not giving her enough responsibilities. And then when he gives her responsibilities, she wouldn't do anything. So, yeah, I mean, in what world should the Secretary of State be worried about being outshined by the vice president? Makes no sense.
16: So true.
17: The only thing I remember her doing outside of the figurehead position was that stupid... getting to the root of the issue,
13: right?
17: Of illegal immigration.
13: The borders are, then yeah, she wasn't really the borders are.
17: Right, and then she's going to go to all these countries and figure out why it's happening.
13: Right.
16: Yeah, why in the world are all these people coming? Can't imagine.
17: I mean, her stint as VP was as laughable as her stint running for president.

0: Well, you had the politicos running these stories about how she wouldn't do the work.
1: Yeah.
0: She was lazy. Staff quitting constantly. And then all of a sudden, when she's given the title, well, she's going to run. She's the nominee.
1: Yeah.
0: All of a sudden, it was 180.
1: With zero, remarkable accomplishments.
0: Yep. Exactly.
1: Man.
0: Something, man.
1: Whew.
0: Okay, so the Democratic Socialists are taking over the Democratic Party.
1: Yes.
0: And they're really not Democratic.
1: Pretty good job of it.
0: Mark Halperin, who covers politics probably better than anybody, as far as somebody that tries to be, you know, like looking at both sides objectively.
1: Mm-hmm.
0: And man, he just says it. And he's got no love for media, which is
2: good. In the post-Bill Clinton era, the Democratic Party has moved further to the left than it has ever been in our lifetimes, at least. And the press doesn't cover it. The press doesn't say, well, you know, they can't be distracted from attacking Donald Trump and the Republican Party, pointing out the flaws there. They don't cover this. But this is an incredible development to have a party move this far to the left and have most of its leaders either ignore it or cater to it. And, you know, when Democrats wonder why Donald Trump has been able to win two presidential elections and get very close in the third, they don't really do any soul searching to say, well, maybe it's because we've become a party of socialists, a religious socialists, and it's right there.
0: Yeah. You think that's a good reason why they lose?
1: Well, yeah.
3: I think that's part of it. And also, like we were talking about earlier, I mean, at least the socialists, I think it's a crappy message, but at least they've got a message.
0: Yeah.
3: And they've got things that they want to do. And they use a lot of flowery language. They're like, hey, we want to help working families, blah, blah, blah, by, well, seizing the means of production. Well, that doesn't work. But at least they are saying the words. But, you know, the only thing the Democrats in the mainstream have to say is that we hate Donald Trump. And that's why there are so many Democrat voters who are disgusted with their own party. They don't like it.
0: That's true. They are hated worse than Republicans. The polling is still reflecting that. And yeah, that whole thing has been Trump. You think about it, even in an LA mayoral race, as far as the Democrats running, they mention Trump all the time.
3: Yes.
0: It has nothing to do with anything.
1: Right.
0: In California.
1: Yep.
0: But we got to fight Trump. It just makes absolutely no sense. But Halperin's also right. The media's never covered this.
1: And they won't.
0: No.
1: You know, I remember after the last election thinking, well, maybe the Democrats heard the message. Maybe they'll start to mainstream this party again. They went completely the other way.
0: The far left has taken over.
1: It just
0: because
1: controls
0: for them, it's
1: the
0: a
1: narrative.
0: Religion, dude. It's a different deal.
1: It's wild. But yeah. I can remember that, yeah.
0: Yeah. All right. It's that time. We go around the table. May not be the biggest story out there, but it caught your attention. David, what's your story here?
3: Well, this is related to one of the big stories today, but of course, the Supreme Court has ruled that Trump can end temporary protected status for Haitians and Syrians, which obviously it's temporary protected status. So if one president can give it, then why can't another person take it away? Another president take it away? It makes no sense.
0: Right.
3: Well, MS Now had an immigration attorney on, and, well, he's very scared for some people.
0: Uh-oh. Okay.
4: Say they actually forget what we heard from the president, what we heard from Vice President Vance about Haitian people, just some of the most disgusting and racist remarks you can imagine. I know that you work with a number of Haitian clients. Break down for me just how devastating all this is about to be.
5: Very devastating, and I hope we stop talking about it as the Trump administration won or someone won, because right now America lost. There are going to be a lot of jobs that are open and a lot of people in home health care industries that are not going to receive any service because their providers are going to be removed from the United States. There are a lot of people who are going to die and suffer because of the account of this. So I wish this court was more of a court of equity than they say they were a court of policy right now. So I am the chair of the Haitian Bridge Alliance, which is the United States organization that represents these Haitians before the Supreme Court.
3: America lost because people who were never supposed to be here permanently are not going to be here permanently.
0: But temporary is in the title.
3: Yes.
0: Temporary.
3: Yes.
0: But they're so used to just being able to stay then. But
1: right.
0: Yeah. Words don't matter. Well, they do.
3: Hey, can I borrow your car temporarily? 10 years later, hey, I need that car back. What? People will die.
1: Temporarily and lifetime are the same things now. Yes.
0: Yes.
1: Mm-hmm.
0: I'm surprised they didn't bring up anything else, you know, talking about how devastating it was.
6: They're eating the cats. They're eating the dogs. They're eating the pets in Springfield.
0: Yeah. Always a classic.
1: One of my favorites.
0: All right, Scotty, what do you got for What's Your Story?
1: The SAVE Act. I want to talk a little bit about the SAVE Act that seems to, I don't know where this thing is now. Republicans are short the 60 votes needed in the Senate to get it done. John Thune has refused to get rid of the filibuster, saying he can't corral enough votes. The Senate readies for another vacation. Representative Anna Paulina Luna from Florida and other conservatives have seen enough. She's threatening to put a halt to all business until the act is passed in the upper chamber. She said, I'm not playing games. There's going to be no votes this week, and it's going to take as long as it takes. Yes, it's hardball tactics, but we've got to get this done. She said, the president's been very clear. He's not playing these games anymore, and I'm going to fully back him, and I have the votes to do it. So she announced plans to shut down the House floor until they get back to D.C. and do their jobs after vacation. Take your recess, but when you come back, we're doing this, or we're not voting on anything else.
0: Okay.
1: And I've got the support of this thing, so we'll see.
0: Well, there was the big powwow yesterday. Trump said he felt good about it. We'll see. David, if you had to bet on it, is it going to get passed?
3: No.
1: I don't think so either.
3: No, I don't think so.
0: It is. It's infuriating.
1: It's so frustrating.
3: I think, you know, one thing that would be a better tactic, in my opinion, is to just have get the House together and say, all right, here is a one-line bill. Strip out, take the shiny objects out of it that the Democrats are trying to latch onto, that, like, you know, women apparently are incapable of getting information about their birth certificate. I don't understand that part. And just say, okay, a state for federal elections must require photo ID, period. One line. Then put people on the record about that in the Senate. I know they've kind of tried to do that in the Senate, but it's like, okay, let's simplify it now and then get back to the Save America Act as it's currently written later.
1: Well, like Luna said, that Thune just got unanimous consent. She said, for the Senate to adjourn 19 days, meaning the Senate is going to go home.
3: Yeah.
1: I will not be voting to reopen the floor until they get back to work and do their damn job.
0: The way you actually deliver it makes it funny to me.
1: Well, we've been talking about this for months.
0: All right. For my story, I'll be honest. I don't know how to feel about it. I think overall it's positive, but I'm not sure. I don't know if you heard the news that Lin-Manuel Miranda is working on a Broadway musical based on a cinematic classic from 1979.
1: What now?
0: Yeah. Really? Yes, it's not called Come Out and Play. As far as I know, it's just called Warriors. Yeah. Coming to Broadway in 2027.
1: Musical?
0: Yes.
1: Oh.
0: See, that's the part.
1: Yeah.
0: New musical follows a fictitious New York City gang from Coney Island in the Bronx back to where they are framed for the murder of respected gang leader Cyrus. It's the whole storyline, but done with song.
1: See, that's gonna.
0: So I have no interest in seeing it on Broadway.
1: No,
0: not at all.
1: I kind of do a little bit, but.
0: But if nothing else, it kind of keeps that movie out there for a while. I've referenced it even to the point where, and this has happened twice now. My daughter, my oldest daughter's married, and my younger daughter is a boyfriend, and they'll ask each other, have you watched Warriors with Dad yet? And if it's no, well, that's going to happen. And then I'll ask them, okay, I can sit here and watch this if you want, or I can make all the quotes before they happen, which to me is irritating. But they want me to do it and get some sort of joy out of it because I know every line in the movie.
1: There's entertainment value there, yes.
0: Yeah.
7: What about the money you owe?
0: For what? For what? As an example.
1: That's a showstopper song. For what?
0: So, yes, the Warriors on Broadway.
1: That musical, man.
0: Oh, boy. Well, yeah, and by the time it opens, New York, it'll be Escape from New York. Who knows what that country or that city's going to be like in a year.
1: Modernize it to the baseball furries.
0: Nimrod's in the news and a news update next.

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1: 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The Markley Van Camp and Robbins Show. 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
2: I saw this story from a group called We Heart Seattle. They try to clean up homeless shelter, or not homeless shelters, homeless encampments around Seattle. They are against public camping, but they're like, all right, we're also trying to get people into housing that's readily available in the city of Seattle. Heartbreaking story. They said during this week's cleanup, they found a 9-month-old baby and a mom living in a tent in the park. Mom's already been through the family shelter programs in King County. Still on the streets. And what she really wants is what's called a low-barrier tiny home, which means drugs allowed. And I'm like, that is insane that that's even an option.
3: Yeah.
2: And then depressing that it's so popular that it has a wait list that apparently a mom with a 9-month-old can't get in. And I mean, my question is, how in the world is that even allowed? You have a 9-month-old baby, precious little girl, and she's living in a tent with a drug-addled mom. That's a
1: disgrace.
2: It's
1: allowed because you have people running things with terrible ideas.
2: Yeah. That really is just such a disgrace, but... Well, you know, in the city of Seattle, they're more, worried about land acknowledgments and all that kind of nonsense.
1: No kidding. Golly. All right. That feels like Nimrod's in the news, but a dark one.
3: Yeah, it's very dark.
1: But I've got one that's, I'll let you decide how dark this is, actually.
4: When the going gets tough.
5: Damn it, this is too hard.
4: The dumb get dumber.
6: All right, Dean.
4: It's Nimrod's in the news on the Markley, Van Camp, and Robbins Show.
5: I love the poorly educated.
1: All right. Nimrod's in the news. We go to Miami. Woman facing multiple felony charges after authorities said an arrest for shoplifting led to her kicking a Miami police officer and corrections officers. It's kind of a wild story. This woman, Christina Teresa Renee, who's 39, was stealing a bunch of stuff from a nearby Bath and Body Works. Okay? Multiple retail thefts. So they arrest her. They take her in. As, you know, they got to do the search.
3: Yeah.
1: Oh, boy. Well, they found a suspected cocaine pipe in the old...
3: No.
1: Yeah. Yeah. Yep. And apparently, taking that out, that's when she got a little kicky. Mm-hmm. Started kicking people. Yeah.
3: Took her pipe.
1: I guess.
2: Are we talking the back door or the Arby's pocket?
1: The Arby's.
3: Okay. All right. I disappoint. Just
1: what is it though? What should we use? Kitty? Hoo ha? What do you want? Anyway, the rock and roll hoochie coo is the place of the cocaine pipe, and that's Nimrod's in the news.

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8: From ABC News, I'm Dave Packer. Despite a drone strike on a vessel in the Strait of Hormuz today, President Trump is continuing to insist that the critical waterway is open. ABC's Jonathan Carl.
9: Less than 24 hours after President Trump declared that the deal with Iran was going well,
10: Iran is being very nice. They're agreeing to everything that I want.
9: U.S. officials tell ABC News Iran attacked a cargo ship attempting to cross the Strait of Hormuz. Iran has imposed new conditions forbidding ships from traveling outside of its approved shipping lanes.
8: ABC News contributor and expert on Middle East policy Javed Ali says that Iran is pushing the boundaries.
11: It is clear that Iran is trying to probe or push the conditions of this agreement and see how much room do they have to keep negotiating with one of these critical aspects, which is who's going to control the straits, what kind of economic system will come into place, and who is going to generate the most money from that.
8: The Supreme Court delivered victories to the Trump administration today.
12: In two separate immigration cases, the court split 6-3 along ideological lines, with a conservative majority rejecting the arguments of immigrant rights groups. Both opinions were written by Justice Samuel Alito, who said that would-be asylum seekers in Mexico aren't entitled to make their claims unless they actually reach the U.S. side of the border. Alito also wrote that the government can strip the temporary protected status granted to Haitians and Syrians that has allowed them to stay in the U.S.
8: ABC's Stephen Portnoy. Tens of thousands are considered missing in Venezuela following the twin earthquakes that reduced some buildings to rubble. The death toll, 188, but says Senior Vice President of International Programs for the International Rescue Committee, Kieran Donnelly.
13: Numbers that are going to change. Sadly, as the numbers of those missing goes down, we're inevitably going to see the numbers of those killed going up as bodies are recovered from the wreckage.
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8: In another decision handed down today, the Supreme Court handed a victory to the makers of the weed killer Roundup.
12: The case involved a man who won a $1 million lawsuit in state court, alleging that Monsanto violated Missouri law by failing to warn on the label that the weed killer Roundup might cause cancer. Monsanto denies that its product is dangerous and points to the EPA's approval of its label. The high court ruled 7-2 in favor of the company, finding that federal law governs the labeling and preempts the state court claim. The ruling did not fall along the court's traditional ideological lines, with liberal Justice Ketanji Brown Jackson being joined in her dissent by conservative Neil Gorsuch. Stephen Portnoy, ABC News, Washington.
8: Jaguar Land Rover is recalling more than 250,000 SUVs over an airbag defect. According to the car maker, the airbag might not deploy as intended and increases the risk of an injury during a crash. The automaker is not aware of any accidents or injuries due to the defect. Dave Packer, ABC News.
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26: 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Jamie Markley, David Van Camp, Scott Robbins. David, you have a story that involves Cori Bush. It's been a while.
27: I know. So Cori Bush, she has been run out of Congress, but she's running for her old seat again.
26: Mm.
27: And she feels a little bit emboldened by what happened in New York. Well, I don't know, man. St. Louis is not New York. And the people
26: it is not.
27: Had enough of her nonsense.
26: Scott, is this the time where you say, these people, should I imitate you as it?
28: These
26: people don't know how to do anything.
28: Well, that's
26: else.
28: All they know how to do is run for something.
27: Yeah.
28: They do it all the time. I mean, I know a guy right now that's run for everything. Finally won something.
0: See, you just keep trying.
28: Yeah. Right. Mayor of a small town. Finally won.
0: It's like Abe Lincoln.
28: Run for Senate, run for Congress, run for everything. School board, lost, lost, lost, lost, lost.

0: shouldn't be lost on people that people are running for these seats and that they are actually winning. And what is so wrong with having people who truly believe that that can happen? Because that we have people in our districts who believe the same as we do.
1: Scott Robbins, what did she just say?
2: I have no idea. No idea.
1: If you had to take a stab, you had to.
2: She's happy, I guess, the communists are coming in and probably wants to represent communists in her own district. She thinks there are enough of them there, I guess, to elect her.
1: Okay.
2: I'm guessing. I don't know.
1: It seemed like McGurkin, what you would call
2: McGurkin. It was very much McGurkin, but you asked me to try to define it. I'm trying to. I'm doing my best.
1: Yeah. I think you did pretty good at it.
2: I'm still learning the language of McGurkin. It's tough.
1: It is.
2: Because it's hard to apply the same thing twice.
1: It depends on the person.
2: Yeah. Well, and they talk about diversity. Not enough communists in the party? We need, I mean,
1: yeah.
2: What is the general?
1: Big tent. Yep.
2: Right, yeah.
3: Right.
2: I mean, they use the word diversity and communism in the same breath. I don't get it.
1: Yes. Yes.
2: Okay. I mean, it's different if you want Asian or black or Hispanic or whatever. I get it.
1: The one thing they won't say, but actually what they're acting out is, yes, we don't mind having Jew haters in our caucus.
3: Right.
2: Right. I guess maybe that's the diversity, huh? Need more Jew haters.
1: Yes.
2: Not enough.
1: Mm-hmm. But as far as you white Christians, no way. Get out.
2: Yeah.
1: No. Okay. Got it. And then, well, Scott, you always say, where has socialism ever worked?
2: It hasn't.
1: Someone was asked the question.
2: Are you serious?
3: Well, yeah, because, I mean, there are a lot of Democrats who are nervous about what happened in New York and what they're seeing around the country within their own party and trying to say the whole big tent thing and, well, I mean, we have to be open to all ideas and blah, blah, blah, blah, blah. Well, Democrat Senator Lisa Blunt Rochester was on CNBC and Joe Kernan wanted to know, where has it worked?
2: Well, yeah, me too.
1: Good question.
4: Where has socialism ever worked, Senator?
5: Is that another question, or is that for the next interview?
4: That's definitely for you. You said fish doesn't work everywhere. I just want to know one place where socialism has been beneficial.
5: Well, when you have me come back on, we can talk about all the races across the country. Ready.
2: Oh yeah,
3: yeah. I don't want to talk about
2: that.
3: This
2: wasn't the question.
1: No. No, I'm going to pretend heard a different question and answer it.
2: Well, yeah.
3: Yes. They're terrified of the socialists.
1: That's an art. They should be.
3: It's amazing.
1: Well, yes.
2: Well, again, I mean, it's a fair question. Your party supports it.
1: Of course.
2: Where's it worked? I want to know that, too. Where's it worked?
1: It hasn't. But again, they'll say, well, it hasn't been in quite the right way. That's the whole problem. I mean,
2: success envy is awful.
1: It is.
2: And that's essentially what this is.
1: Now, we got the 4th of July coming up.
2: Yeah.
1: 250th birthday party.
2: Big one.
1: People were asked, the U.S. founders, would they be disappointed in the way things turned out? What percentage of Americans said, yeah, they'd be disappointed, if you had to guess?
3: Boy, that's a very loaded question.
2: It is.
1: Mm-hmm.
3: I would say 20%.
2: I'll say 30%.
1: 77%.
2: Oh, wow.
1: So they'd be disappointed.
2: That's a lot higher than I thought.
1: Yeah. Well, if you think about where we're at right now.
2: Well, yeah, I suppose.
1: What they intended, what they had hoped for, would they be somewhat disappointed? I got to believe that.
3: Well, I think they're like, wait a minute, hold on a second. You got a foreign-born communist running the... the biggest city in the country right
1: exactly.
3: now?
1: Exactly. But then... Who just became, a citizen 7 years ago?
3: Yeah. And, yeah, apparently you're allowing foreigners to come in and just rip off the welfare system left and right?
1: Yes.
3: Yeah. I mean,
1: You've had this many Somalis steal from the government. Yes. You've got a Muslim mayor of New York City who's been a citizen for all of 7 years. Yeah, I'm guessing they'd be a little disappointed.
2: But I'm a little surprised that many people knew what founding fathers were.
3: But also,
2: I didn't know my founding father.
3: At the same time, one of the reasons why I thought it would be lower than that is because, you know, what they created, nobody knew if it was going to work. And several times, it almost didn't work.
1: Mm-hmm.
3: And here we are, 250 years later, we are the global superpower in spite of all of our flaws and all of our problems.
1: Yes, sir.
3: we are the only

0: country on the planet that has managed to put human beings on the freaking moon.
1: Not only that, but I mean so many advances that have made the world overall a better place.
0: And I got to think, I don't know, man. I mean, it's impossible to know, but I got to think that they'd be looking around going, holy crap, it didn't just work. It worked well beyond our wildest expectations.
2: Yeah, maybe. You look at it like that.
3: Mm-hmm.
2: I'm just thinking about the current news cycle.
0: Mm-hmm.
2: Like if George was sitting here right now. All right, George, this is what's going on right now.
0: He'd be stacking bodies, I think.
2: Like, whoa. What?
3: Yeah.
2: But some of the things that have happened just this year. Yeah. So, yeah, very interesting little conversation piece there. There are some other things we just haven't had a chance to get to. There was one that I read that was interesting, how audiobooks affect your brain as opposed to reading a book.
3: Hmm. I've never done the audiobook thing.
2: Oh, really?
3: No.
0: I love it.
2: Yeah, I do too.
3: Yeah, a lot of people do like it.
2: Yeah. So would you guess, David, as far as an audiobook and reading a book, as far as learning goes, about the same?
0: I've heard that it's about the same. I don't know, because sometimes if I'm reading an eyeball book, I feel like I can absorb the information a little bit better sometimes if I need to reread something, depending on the content. But I don't know. There is that other side of me, and I'm just more audio-based anyway. Mm-hmm. I feel like I absorb the bigger picture better when I'm listening to it.
2: Okay. Well, and this is one of those things where I don't know if this is an ADD thing or not. I'm not even sure I believe in ADD, to be honest with you. I know you
3: have
2: do,
3: it.
2: Scott.
3: Well, I mean, I believe in it.
2: Right. So sometimes I can be reading a book and I could go two pages and then think to myself, I have no idea what I just read because my mind drifted and I'm reading.
3: Yeah.
2: Okay, so I'm not alone there.
3: No, I've done that too, where I go reread.
2: Yeah, but then hearing it is different.
3: Mm-hmm.
2: You know what I mean?
3: Yeah.
2: But I can also go always go, okay, what do they say? And then I got to go backwards to check it back out. But
3: audio,
2: what they did
3: seems more passive to me. I don't know.
2: In the research, they said that, well, the region of the brain lights up sort of the same way as reading a book and listening to it. But when they wanted to know, okay, can it teach? So they did this study at James Madison University. Wanted proof because he was thinking, okay, with my students, I'll have to do the audio thing. And 25 minutes in, same material, half the class read, half the class audiobook. The listeners scored 28% lower as far as...
3: Really?
2: Yes. Hmm. So, yeah, there is something about reading it.
3: I think so,
2: than
3: too.
2: Just listening.
3: I think listening can be such a passive activity sometimes.
2: Yeah.
3: I don't know.
2: Does it also depend on who's reading it?
3: Well,
2: an audiobook, if you've got a terrible reader, it's hard to get through. When you've got a great reader, it just makes it that much more enjoyable.
3: Yeah, I can see that too.
2: Yeah,
0: the way for my fun
3: Goldthwait,
0: books,
3: wait, you know, reading a book to me
0: for the fun books, man. I love the narrator Ray Porter to the point where when I am just wanting something fun. I actually look for the narrator more than the author.
2: Wow. He's that good.
0: He's very good.
3: Ray Porter, huh?
0: Yeah.
3: Hmm.
2: Now I want to check that out.
3: Me too. Now I want to hear Ray Porter's voice.
2: Yeah, to see, okay, is it really that good? Okay. By the way, as far as ADD goes, I'm not the only one that questions it. Like, if you should be medicated for it. I know you think I need to be medicated for it.
3: You are medicated for it.
2: I am, but I still question. I'm like, I don't even know if this was a good thing.
3: Have you ever seen yourself, or I have, when you're not medicated?
2: Dude, it's not like we weren't successful before I ever took it.
3: No, we were
2: fine. I got into a job that was insane.
3: Yeah.
2: It was like running two stations and doing a show. It was crazy.
3: Yeah.
2: People like, are you ADD? I don't know.
3: Maybe you were just tired.
2: But you know who's having a conversation about this?
3: Who's that?
2: Joe Rogan and Taylor Sheridan.
3: No kidding.
2: Wrote Yellowstone, Landman, all those shows.
3: Guy's a prolific writer.
2: Oh, yeah. And he was diagnosed.
3: Huh. I could see that.
2: I think we got all the swear words out. I sent it to Andres because there was a lot of swearing in it.
3: All right, David.
2: Do you want to hear it?
3: Please on the button.
2: At least part of it?
3: Yeah. Let's hear it.
2: Roll it.
4: Anybody's good at anything is either ADHD or autistic.
5: Yeah. Yeah, they tried to give me medicine for the ADHD.
4: Did they?
5: Yeah. I'm like, no.
4: How old were you when they tried to give it to you?
5: Oh, when I, well, they did give it to me when I was a kid.
4: Really?
5: Yeah.
4: What'd they give you?
5: And then you're, who knows, but whatever, you're lobotomized, right? And then, and so I stopped taking it just because I was, now you're just like, yes. You know, and so my parents were like, let him run around.
4: My neighbor's kid, they gave it to him when I lived in California. It was such a bummer. He was this wild little kid, and they gave it to him, and all of a sudden he was flat.
5: Yep.
4: And I was like, oh. And the lady was like, oh, he's on medication now because he's hyperactive. I'm like, oh, my God. Not my kid, not my place. Yeah. I'm not saying nothing. I just go to work. You know, I was single back then, and I was like 28 or 29, and I was just so confused how you could do that. And then I kept thinking, like, if somebody did that to me when I was a kid, for sure I would have been on drugs.
5: Yeah.
4: If my parents knew about those options, they could shut me the f*** up. If I had the wrong parents, my parents wouldn't have done it, but if I had the wrong parents, yeah. 100% I had all the traits that would have allowed me to get on Ritalin.
5: It's a superpower.
2: Then they get into how it can be a superpower and how it's kind of BS as far as classrooms. We can get to that coming up in a few.
3: This guy writes like three shows at the same time. I mean,
2: yes, because he can hyperfocus.
3: Wow,
2: he doesn't need the. That's why I always like. I go back and forth on it.
3: Yeah,
2: but yes, we'll get to the rest of that and the five stories we're watching today. Coming right up.

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5: If I were to ask you what makes for a good night's sleep, you'd probably say a dark, quiet room, not too many things on your mind. But every night when you go to get some Z's,

0: 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Temperature may be one of the most underappreciated factors in sleep. 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We often hear about lights and screens and stress, but even modest changes in temperature and airflow can influence both how quickly you fall asleep and how deeply you stay asleep. Most experts will recommend a room temperature of 60 to 67 degrees Fahrenheit. 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I'm Dr. Sanjay Gupta, helping you live a better life.
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3: One, two, three, four, five.
4: Number five, Greta Thunberg has a new pet project. See, she started with climate change when she was a kid.
5: How dare you?
4: Then took on Jew hating. Then lobbied to get oil to Cuba, which was one of my favorite. Oil is life. Wait a minute. Hold on. Greta.
6: I thought you didn't like oil.
4: I thought you didn't.
6: Right.
4: What? And now she has put out a video supporting a separatist terrorist in western Pakistan. She is a woman of many parts.
7: How dare you?
2: Is she still programmed by her parents or somebody else? Who knows?
4: Dude, I have no idea what's going on there.
6: I've used her for everything.
2: I know.
4: Number four, FIFA is apparently allowing rainbow flags at Seattle's Pride match between Iran and Egypt.
2: Yes.
4: despite objections from the two Islamic nations. And I'm torn because I'm tired of the rainbow flag crap. But at the same time, this is America. We're not going to let these jihadis define us. We'll keep our arguments in the house, please. Thank you. Number three, the Supreme Court, big day here, has ruled 6-3 that the Trump administration can, in fact, end temporary protected status for Haitians and Syrians. Number two, they also ruled that migrants coming from Mexico who show up at the border but have not entered the United States have not, quote, arrived in the United States because they're not here yet, and they do not get to apply for asylum. And then number one, further south, Venezuela, hit by back-to-back earthquakes. Mm-hmm. At least one was the largest to hit Venezuela in more than a century. The death toll continues to climb. President Trump said, I have instructed all agencies of our government to get ready to move quickly. We will be there for our new and great friends.
2: Okay. I don't know if we have time for the rest of the ADHD discussion. It was Joe Rogan and Taylor Sheridan from Yellowstone and Landman fame. Maybe we can do the rest of that coming up in a few. Because I know you are a big believer in ADHD, that people actually have it and should be medicated, and I'm not quite sure.
6: Well, I've been around you for a long time, yes.
2: You wouldn't have known that before I ever started taking the medication.
6: I suspected it.
2: Really?
6: Yeah.
2: Okay. Do you think you have it?
6: I don't know.
4: Oh, yeah.
6: You think I have it?
4: Well, I don't. I think it's more OCD. Sometimes those diagnoses can overlap or get mixed up.
6: Yeah.
2: Yeah. Did you see the thing out where most parents say screen time can be quality time with their kids?
6: Mm. So they're playing what?
2: Well,
6: games with each other? Or?
2: Well, this was 2,000 parents. And again, they said screen time brings joy to the household. That was 92%. Mm. And 76% said screen time can be family time. 67% they can bond with their children over screen time.
4: Depends on the screen, I guess. But you can do read-along stories if the kids are little.
2: Yeah. Like watching a show together, maybe?
4: I don't know.
2: You're not buying it.
4: No.
2: This is the Markley, Van Camp, and Robbins Show. I think a lot of people that were reading that were thinking, yeah, mom's saying, yeah, you can watch another episode while I doom scroll on the phone.
4: Right.
2: I don't know if that's really in play or they're actually watching a show. I didn't watch some shows with my kids.
6: I think some of those baseball games or basketball games together.
2: Yeah.
4: Doesn't it also depend on the age of the kid?
2: Probably. Yeah, I mean, they got to be old enough to get what's going on, for sure. But yeah, I mean, sports definitely bonds.
6: Yeah.
2: When you're watching a game together, something like that, I got to believe. But anyway. Okay. Is ADHD real or not? We'll get to that. And the Scott Robbins trifecta, Scott's top three stories of the day coming up.

0: 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In the 1770s, Keene, New Hampshire was a frontier town on the edge of the wilderness. But when revolution came, its citizens stepped forward. 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
7: Woo! The Markley, Van Camp, and Robbins show. I'm Jamie Markley, the Gen Xer, the Millennial, David Van Camp, the Sexy Boomer, Scott Robbins. Mm-hmm. News update, David Van Camp.
8: Well, Homeland Security Secretary Mark Wayne Mullen testifying in the House today and got into it with that purple-haired weirdo, Representative Rosa DeLauro.
9: Oh, the old witchy-looking thing?
8: Yeah, the old
9: thing.
8: Yeah.
7: She wants to eat Hansel and Gretel?
8: Yes. Yes.
9: She's got Eye of Newt in her lunch pail.
7: Yeah.
8: Well, there's a little back and forth about the missing children.
10: Say a word
11: Mr.
10: About
11: Secretary,
10: it.
11: Do not interrupt.
10: Don't you point your finger at me. Don't
11: I
10: be
11: will
10: a hypocrite.
11: Point my finger at you.
10: Don't you be a hypocrite,
11: you.
10: Then. Then you be a threat.
11: And
10: then you should be as upset about the 450,000 kids
11: upset.
10: That were lost.
11: You
10: didn't say a word about it. For 4 years, you never said a word.
12: Mr. Secretary.
11: Could you put him in his place for
12: don't yell at
10: you
12: me.
10: Should
12: I'm
10: be
12: the
10: put
12: good.
10: In your place.
12: Mr. Secretary. You know, if you would like 4 minutes for a closing statement when everybody's done, I'll give you that. But while members are on their 8 minutes, I need them to have their 8 minutes.
11: I started
10: Chairman,
11: my comments.
10: I appreciate that. My issue is that they say this for sound bites, and I'm not going to let them say
11: what
10: something
11: did
10: like
11: you
10: that
11: do just true. Recently for sound bites. I sympathize with the 400.
12: We are going to have something resembling order.
7: All right.
8: Well, you can take the Oklahoma guy out of Oklahoma, but you can't take the Oklahoma out of Oklahoma guy.
7: Well, he's a fighter.
8: He is.
7: Literally.
9: Poor guy just had a spell cast on him, though.
7: Oh, yeah. Watch out. Don't let that oven door close.
8: Now your name is just Mark, not Mark Wayne.
9: Yikes.
13: Man, oh, man.
7: Okay, I mentioned the ADHD conversation. Joe Rogan, Taylor Sheridan from Yellowstone, Landman, bunch of shows. Anyway, talked about it before, the whole ADHD thing. I think people are definitely over-medicated. I question it a lot. I've been on different medication for it for over 20 years. And you don't know what it's even doing to you.
9: No.
7: You know? And I was doing fine without it, I thought. Scott would say something different.
9: Mm-hmm.
7: But here's the rest of their conversation. I want to know what you think.
14: Allowed me to get on Ritalin.
15: It's a superpower, if you understand it.
14: Exactly.
15: It's a superpower.
14: Yeah. If you could find something you love.
15: People say, how in the world can you write a script? You write all these things. It's not that hard. Like, once I know what it is, I can sit. You could sit me in an airport around 1,000 people. I won't hear them. And I can sit there for 12 hours straight.
14: Because you love it.
15: I just hyper focus.
14: But if somebody wants you to pay attention to the history of Pop-Tarts or something,
15: I can't physically do it.
14: Yeah, it's not going in there.
15: Yeah,
14: that's the superpower. Yeah. The superpower is you can find something you love and focus on it. But the way our education system is designed is so backwards. You take kids that are so energetic and they have so much life, and you just squeeze it out of them. Just sit still, stay put, listen to boring and all day they're just fighting this desire to scream and just run out of the building and go do something fun.
15: Wasn't the essentially what we call the modern public education system founded by the Rockefellers?
14: Yep.
15: as a means to create workers.
14: Yep.
15: Like, that's it.
14: You're compliant workers and soldiers.
15: Conform.
14: Just one of the reasons why they decided to start school so early for kids is the earlier you can start them, the more you can get them to do whatever you want them to do.
7: Yeah. That's why I always feel bad for young boys that get labeled ADHD and get them on medication, because that's the way they're made.
9: Right.
8: Yeah.
7: So many of us in grade school, it sucked. Because you had to sit still and listen, and it was a lot of it boring.
9: Very boring.
7: There was stuff you needed to do and needed to learn. I get all of that. But a lot of stuff, really?
9: I was bored out of my mind most of the time.
7: David, when you put your son in the different school that was more advantageous for an active young boy, I'm like, good for you, man. That was awesome.
8: Yeah, I mean, he got to go to preschool, and now that he's no longer there, I'm comfortable saying where it was. It was at the zoo. Believe it or not, it was a school where like 80% of the class time was outside, and they were applying, you know, what they were learning in a classroom environment to nature and animals and all of this. And like, it's awesome, man. This kid, when he got home, this was one of the last lessons they learned. They learned about flooding and about sinkholes. And he came up with this idea, and maybe I think they did something like it in the classroom, where he was going to demonstrate to me how a sinkhole works. And it involved like getting a pasta strainer and a little box, mm-hmm. and like just filling it up with dirt and putting shooting a hose through it. And it's like, he's four, and he's putting all that stuff together, and I love it, man.
7: Yeah. I had a crazy idea when my son is like seventh grade, and no one was going to go for it. But the idea was, one day a week, he'd go to work with me. Another day, he would go with my dad out to my grandfather's farm and do chores for the day. Another one was, he would go with one of his uncles who owned his own business to see how that business was run. And then another day, he could go with another uncle that was working in, you know, what it would be, say, a lot of maintenance and outdoor work.
9: Mm-hmm.
7: And then one day we can do your whatever. And I always thought he would learn so much more than he will in the classroom. But to get everybody to sign off on that?
9: Yeah, that's a tough one. Yeah. With the Illinois standards at the time, yeah.
7: So, or any state.
9: Yeah, that's true.
7: It doesn't matter.
9: Yeah.
7: You know, but.
9: Yep.
7: One update before your trifecta.
9: Yeah,
7: that pains me to bring this in, because this was my story earlier,
9: mm-hmm.
7: that the 1979 classic movie The Warriors is going to be on Broadway.
9: Yes.
7: I said I didn't know how to feel about it, because I don't want to see it. It's a musical.
9: Right.
7: whatever. But at least it keeps the movie out there. Well, I've been updated on something. There's more details.
9: Okay.
7: Okay. And I mentioned this was from Lin-Manuel Miranda.
9: Yes.
7: Did Hamilton.
9: Yes.
7: Okay. They're changing genders of the Warriors.
9: They're what? Not either.
7: Oh, yeah.
9: Come on, man.
7: All women. About women's empowerment. Heck no! You can't do that.
9: Are you making that up?
7: I'm not making it up. Buddy of mine just told me. And I'm like, uh-uh. I'm sit the story and I'm like, holy crap.
9: So are the Lizzies going to be guys?
7: That's a good question. I'm not sure. Hmm. But the Warriors, I don't know. Not going to be. I don't know what Ajax is going to be.
9: This is brutal.
7: You get, dude.
9: Can we just leave it alone?
7: No. No, they got to do that.
9: Snow White, just be Snow White? No.
7: Because the all-women Ghostbusters was such a success, I guess.
8: Yeah. That one, I wanted to like it because I think individually I've seen all of those women in funny roles before.
9: Dude, that wasn't funny.
8: It was brutal.
9: It was awful.
7: All right, you ready for your big three?
9: Yeah, I can't wait to see Supergirl now.
7: Woo!
13: Are you ready? It's the three most important news stories of the day.
16: I hit the trifecta!
13: Well, at least according to Scott Robbins. It's the trifecta on the Markley, Van Camp, and Robbins Show.
7: Every day about this time, Scott Robbins' top three stories, helped by his hero.
17: I'm Casey Kasem.
9: Casey, they're going to do AT-40, except they're going to make you a woman.
17: No way.
9: Okay, I didn't think you'd like that, no.
17: I'm ready.
9: Yeah.
17: Three.
8: You can still call her Casey. That's the
9: Casey's a gender bender name,
17: nope.
9: Right? Yeah.
8: All right.
9: He'll have none of it.
8: Number three, you want to talk
17: Give
8: about
17: it up.
8: AI chatbots.
9: Well, the AI chatbots are very popular, of course. And people are saying, well, there seems to be a political bias with these things, though.
7: Oh, yeah.
9: Turns out they were right. When asked about the issues, they put it to the test. 29 hot-button issues. OpenAI's GPT 5.5 answered nearly every question exclusively with left-leaning arguments and gave right-leaning positions just once in all the questions they asked. The Claude Opus 4.3, about the same thing. Here's the one that got me, though. ChatGPT. How many lefty, percentage-wise, got lefty answers to political questions? What would you just guess?
7: Which one?
9: ChatGPT.
7: 85%.
8: 90%.
9: It's 80%. So it's lower than I thought, but still, 80% of the time it was used, that they asked political questions to it, it went to the left.
8: Well, a lot of times,
9: for the answer.
8: A lot of times they're drawing off of Wikipedia.
9: That's the point, right? And other news sources, I'm guessing, too.
7: Yes, that's the way it works.
9: That are predominantly that way as well.
7: Yes, so. That is true.
17: Now, on with the countdown.
7: Scott Robbins, right back, the top three of the day, up to number...
17: Two.
8: Number two, a California woman was being creepy.
9: San Diego ex-wife has admitted spying on her husband's new girlfriend, including moments when she was undressed.
7: What?
9: Ryan Bell pleaded guilty to a misdemeanor charge of eavesdropping, using an electronic device after she allegedly live-streamed more than 700 hours from her ex's Ring cameras. According to NBC San Diego.
7: She tapped into the Ring camera and recorded it?
9: Yep.
7: Oh,
9: showed and live-streamed it. The family had no idea the woman was watching them until they started hearing voices themselves. Did you hear that? Hear what? That voice. I didn't hear it. What was it? They kept hearing it. The husband's new girlfriend soon recognized the voice and said, I think that's your ex-wife. I can hear her. She then removed the camera, but not before the woman listened in on the financial and private conversations across weeks and months. So she was listening to all their conversations about their personal finances, too, while taping them, like, in the nude.
7: Whoa.
9: And throwing that out there online, too. Now, the girlfriend said, oh, I'm relieved that she admitted to watching them once she was caught. She said, relieved, absolutely relieved, because we've been trying to convince everyone, you know, the truth. Like, we hear her. We think there's something up. And then they finally discovered what it was. She was sentenced to 6 months, by the way. That's it, and probation.
16: And the countdown doesn't stop till we reach the top, man.
18: Get rid of the Ring cameras. If you've got a new relationship and you got a crazy ex-wife, do that.
8: Also, I'll never understand the desire to have a Ring camera, like, in your bedroom or something like that.
18: I think it's weird, too. Yeah.
7: But. Yeah. The Scott Robbins trifecta, top three of the day.
16: And finally, one.
8: Weird. Number one, a Maryland woman, she got, disrespected at a Taco Bell.
18: Yeah, Maryland deputies say one woman challenged Taco Bell employees to, hey, meet me outside. Then she lifted her shirt to reveal a handgun, placed her hand on the weapon's grip during an argument over how long it was taking to get my food. Where's my damn food?
8: There's one thing that'll get service industry workers moving faster. It's, flashing a gun at them, I guess.
18: Restaurant workers told deputies this woman became so angry about the wait for her food, she was telling staff members just to get outside. Let's settle it right now. Deputies arrived. They detained her and another individual from her group, who authorities said was also involved in the ongoing verbal dispute. She was arrested.
16: All right.
18: And she never got her food, by the way.
16: And there you have it.
18: Adding insult to injury.
7: No kidding.
18: Yeah.
7: She was angry.
8: Well, it's all right. Angry. Taco Bell uses the same meat as the prison system, I'm pretty sure. So,
7: oh, golly.
18: Get in bulk.
7: Yeah. Don't undersell the bell, man.
8: Oh, I love Taco Bell.
7: I know you do.
18: Well, we all do.
7: All right. If I were to ask the question, what's one of the most popular drugs to buy from somebody at the Villages? Nimrod's in the news and a news update next.
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9: From the Davis Oil Company studios, this is Markley Van Camp and Robbins on WKBK. The Markley Van Camp and Robbins show. Yes, it's true. 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
10: A lot of people would like to try it, but they already know I don't like the needles. 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Good news, there is something on the market.
11: Yeah, it's something called Lean. 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And I know a lot of people have had success with it because it helps you lose the weight and keep the weight off.
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10: News update, David Van Camp.
11: I thought this was kind of interesting. We've talked about this, that the Supreme Court gave Trump a win in ending temporary protected status for Haitians and Syrians. One of the interesting little side notes on this is that Samuel Alito, Justice Alito, said basically none of the arguments were even sound. To the contrary, because the courts don't have the authority to review what the secretary has determined. Said it, this should never even come to our attention to begin with.
10: Yeah.
12: There you go.
10: And again, temporary. What does that mean?
11: Well, and that's, I think, what Alito is getting at, too. It's like, well, no, this is a carve-out that the executive branch has the authority to manage.
10: Yeah, no kidding. There's another story out there. May have to get into this more tomorrow. After COVID, one thing that Americans were talking about was we cannot count on China to have so many essentials coming through there.
11: Mm-hmm.
10: And we've got to start making stuff in this country.
12: Right.
10: And reports have been we were doing that. Well, not so much from real clear investigations. Like, we're still very dependent on China. More than what we should be. Put it that way. And you know who stands in the way of a lot of it? Businesses.
11: Oh, yeah.
10: Well, it's so cheap. I mean, what can we do?
12: Yeah.
10: Yeah, we can get more into that later. We got to get the Nimrods now. Roll it.
13: When the going gets tough.
14: Damn it, this is too hard.
13: The dumb get dumber.
15: All right, Dean.
13: It's Nimrods in the News on the Markley, Van Camp, and Robbins Show.
14: I love the poorly educated.
10: All right. Nimrod's the news. We go to Florida. The Villages. Yes, where federal authorities have arrested a 77-year-old man for allegedly buying more than $1,800 in erectile dysfunction drugs.
12: Yeah, buddy.
10: And he did that without a prescription, intending to sell them.
12: Oh, black market, huh?
10: Well, yeah. And people are interested. It's a hot market.
12: The Villages pharmacist.
10: Yeah. Well, the Villages, you know, been a lot of stories over the years about the sex lives of its residents.
12: Yeah.
10: Rumors about swingers and public sex and high rates of sexually transmitted diseases have swirled.
12: Yeah, right.
10: By the way,
12: shuffleboard court.
10: Well, they said this was even in the Tampa Bay Times. The Villages tended to have significantly lower rates of sexually transmitted diseases compared to Florida overall. But still,
12: yeah,
10: the old pills. Mm-hmm. Hot market, and that's Nimrod's in the news.
16: I know that hiring can be challenging. You sort through tons of resumes and you get too many so-so applicants. You're just waiting for someone to match your role perfectly. Well, now, there's a place where you can meet them fast.

0: Alex puts the message on, and you can leave a message, and we'll play that back in the 9 o'clock hour. It's as simple as that. That phone number is 1-844-2-McGraw, 1-844-262-4729. Stay right there. The Supreme Court had a slew of decisions handed out today, and it seems like some of the justices are getting a little cranky with each other. We'll check in with that, too. Greg Willard, our legal analyst for many, many years, the best in the business, will join us in just a minute. Stay right there.
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6: 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If your business isn't nominated by then, you're out. 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
9: That birthright citizenship case is going to come down. That'll be interesting. But I like this geofencing one. That's interesting. And I'm very curious as to how the transgender athlete thing comes down. Because, quite frankly, and this might get me in a world of trouble, I don't know how many transgender athletes end up participating in other sports. But I'm sorry. I just think that a transgender boy who is performing in a girl's sport is just, there are lines that just shouldn't be clear. There are some things that just, a transgender person is different. And if you have a transgender boy who's transgendered into a girl and they're playing girls softball or girls volleyball or girls swimming, I get it. You want to be a girl, be a girl, but there are just some things that just don't make sense. And that is playing volleyball with other girls, especially. So maybe that's very chauvinistic of me. Maybe it's wrong. I get it. But I'm curious to see, because ultimately, right, it's the rights of the transgender athlete versus the rights of the non-transgendered athlete, right? Whose rights comes first? And oftentimes in these cases, whose rights trumps whose rights? And so does the woman who was born a woman have the right to compete against other women? Or does the transgendered athlete have the right to participate against other women? So how do you choose between one right or the other? But that's what makes it so interesting and so fascinating. All right, stay right there. 10 years of Brexit. Good? Bad? You want to go back? You want to keep going? We're going to talk to a political science, a scientist across the pond, and then Bill on the Road next hour. And then open phones. We can talk about all this stuff and your phone calls as well. We're just getting started. Our executive director is Alex Hinton. Our engineer tonight is Richard Good. I'm McGraw-Milhaven. This is America at Night on Westwood One.
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14: From ABC News, I'm Dave Packer. Southcom announcing tonight that two U.S. Navy ships and aircraft in the Caribbean have been assigned to support U.S. relief operations in Venezuela after a pair of powerful and deadly earthquakes. The death toll at 235 so far.
15: Earthquake experts warn the death toll could top 10,000. Jofran!
16: As families frantically search by flashlight for their loved ones. At least 25,000 are still unaccounted for. American tourist Jason Wang made it out alive. He was about to get into a cable car when the quake struck.
17: It started to shake, and then I felt the ground shaking a little bit, and then just mass panic. Like, everyone was just bolting the door.
16: So many in need, patients evacuated from a damaged hospital lined up on the street.
18: ABC's Victor Akendo. Hundreds of thousands of people now face deportation after the Supreme Court today allowed the Trump administration to end legal protections for migrants fleeing violence and natural disaster in Haiti and Syria. Massachusetts Governor Maura Healey slamming the ruling today.
19: This Trump policy makes no sense for our families, our economy, our communities, our country. It allows President Trump to rip away protections from families and children, children who fled devastating earthquakes and violence in their own countries.
18: The High Court also ruling that asylum seekers could be turned away at the border. Another attack in the Strait of Hormuz.
20: Less than 24 hours after President Trump declared that the deal with Iran was going well.
21: Iran is being very nice. They're agreeing to everything that I want.
20: U.S. officials tell ABC News Iran attacked a cargo ship attempting to cross the Strait of Hormuz.
18: ABC's Jonathan Carl, Iranian-run Persian Gulf Strait Authority, warning against any vessel passing through the strait to remain inside routes designated or face consequences. 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
2: 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People will be able to scan their passports into their Android phone. Facial recognition will confirm identities. ABC's Sam Sweeney has more.
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2: Deliberations will continue in the arson trial of Jonathan Rindernecht, who's accused of setting the California blaze known as the Palisades Fire. The jury in the case sent a note to the judge today saying they were deadlocked. ABC's Melissa Adan has more.
4: He was arrested near his current home in Melbourne, Florida. And among the evidence, police say they recovered an image of a city on fire that authorities say the suspect created using ChatGPT. Well, investigators say the evidence also points to just a suspect obsessed with fire. At this point, he is facing a minimum of 5 years and a maximum of 45 years in prison if he is found guilty.
2: The January 2025 Palisades fire was the most destructive in Los Angeles history. Sources tell ABC News defense attorneys for Luigi Mangione have spoken to federal prosecutors about a possible guilty plea. Mangione's previously pleaded not guilty in the murder of United Healthcare CEO Brian Thompson. Dave Packer, ABC News.
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9: That is going to be the 6th prime minister in the last 7 years. Something's going on in Great Britain. They are not happy. The economy has not been doing very well, though the world economy has sort of started and sputtered because of COVID and everything else. But their GDP is down. Their economic engine is slowing down. How much of that is because of Brexit? How much of that is because other things? We're going to talk to a political scientist who is a pollster, the go-to pollster. He knows, has his finger on the pulse of politics in Great Britain. We'll talk with him next. And then Bill Cleveland is on the road. And your phone call straight ahead. America at Night. Stay right there.
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0: Monadnock 250 on WKBK. 1777, American forces faced the British in one of the most important battles of the Revolution, the Battle of Saratoga. Soldiers from across New Hampshire, including men from the town surrounding Keene, fight bravely in the campaign. The victory becomes a turning point in the war. 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
7: Believe it or not, it's been 10 years since Brexit. The good, the bad, and the ugly. We just heard that Great Britain is getting ready for their sixth prime minister in the last 7 years. To talk all about it is one of Britain's premier political scientists. He is a professor of politics. He is also considered one of the foremost pollsters in chief for the BBC and a trusted voice on the subject. Professor Sir John Curtis, welcome to America at Night. Thanks for joining us.
8: Well, thank you very much for inviting me. It's lovely to talk across the pond.
7: It's been 10 years. And so what do you tell people when they ask you, has it been a success or a failure, or is it too early to tell? What do you say?
8: Well, when you ask people whether it's been a success or a failure, the truth is that people are much more likely to say that it's been more of a success than they are more of a failure. Now, of course, opinion differs according to what people felt was the case and how they voted 10 years ago. So basically, virtually everybody who voted Remain thinks it's been a failure. However, amongst those who voted Leave, there are slightly more people who think it's been more of a failure.

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6: We are done with hour number two. I don't know where, again, I'm sorry, but I don't know where the hours go, man. It's cruising by. All right, stay right there. We're going to do open phones next hour. Some interesting news tonight. We know that the Supreme Court ruled that the temporary asylum status for Haitians has been overturned. And President Trump can revoke it, which is what they're planning on doing. Remember, the Haitians, tens and tens of thousands of them have settled in Ohio. And many people say that they've saved Springfield, Ohio, so much so that the Republican governor of Ohio, Mike DeWine, is critical of the Supreme Court decision today. We will get into that. And, of course, take your phone calls in hour number three. Somebody on the text line texted in, horseshoe sandwich is way better with ham. So how about that? Lots of people have experienced the horseshoe sandwich. I'm a rye guy. I'm a rye. I like rye with seeds. That's my guy. Pumpernickel solid too. Don't get me wrong. I'm a huge pumpernickel fan. I could eat a sandwich on pumpernickel all day long. It's a lot of discrimination against pumpernickel, and I don't know why. We got voicemail. Somebody called up, wanted to know what to do with raccoons, and the audience responded. Paul in Zanesville, Ohio's got quite a number of options. We'll talk about that next hour. Our executive director is Alex Hinton. Our engineer tonight is Richard Good. I'm McGraw Millhaven, and this is America at Night on Westwood One.
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It's a program that allows people from specific countries in conflict or facing natural disasters

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6: Hey, the United States soccer is playing a country tonight in which they've changed their name, believe it or not. The Turkish government officially requested that the international community use a different pronunciation when pronouncing the country. You think the United States soccer team is playing Turkey, but they're not. They're playing Turkey, eh? Yeah, that Turkey has officially changed their name from Turkey to Turkey, eh? Yeah, Turkey, eh? Like they're in the movie Strange Brew from Canada. Turkey, eh? That's exactly what it is. They say that they're doing it to distance themselves from the bird, and to better reflect the authentic culture in Turkey. So there you go. I've been to Turkey, believe it or not. A very, very lovely country, by the way. Listen, we're just about out of time, but some news tonight is that Iran has attacked a ship in the Strait of Hormuz. The attack has halted traffic in the strait, and gas prices have bumped up quite a bit, about 2% because of that. The attack came hours after Iran, demonstrating its hold over the strait, had warned ships that they could only use the route through its waters. Many ships have been using the route on the southern side of the strait, hugging the Yemeni coast. President Trump claims that Iran does not control the strait. Iran bombed a container ship earlier tonight. So we'll see how that thing all shapes up tomorrow. That's going to do it for us. We are officially done for the evening. We thank you for the calls. We thank you for the texts. Keep them coming. Keep the voicemails coming. 1-844-2-McGraw. What a fun night. 1-844-262-4729. If you're listening and you want to send a voicemail, happy to do it. Texts, as always, I get them here. I go through them. And, of course, phone calls during the last hour. Our executive director is Alex Hinton. Our engineer tonight is Richard Good. I'm McGraw-Milhaven. We'll do it again tomorrow night. Thanks for putting up with me. This is America at Night on Westwood One.
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13: From ABC News, I'm Dave Packer. The Supreme Court handed the Trump administration 2 wins in immigration cases Thursday.
14: In a 6-3 decision, the court clearing the way for Trump to cancel the temporary protected status of hundreds of thousands of Haitians and Syrians who have been living and working legally in the U.S. Most will now need to leave the country or face deportation. In the other case, the justice is allowing the administration to turn away people seeking asylum at official ports of entry along the U.S.-Mexico border, meaning the U.S. can essentially shut the door to migrants fleeing violence and persecution.
13: ABC's Mary Bruce, but the president did have a court setback, a federal judge blocking a portion of his executive order on mail-in voting. The order that was blocked would create a voter database from each state, and the U.S. Postal Service would go off that list to mail ballots to voters. Judges say that the states are the only ones who can oversee elections and call the rules unconstitutional. Devastation in Venezuela after a pair of powerful earthquakes. The death toll now at least 235. That's expected to go higher. Thousands more are missing. Rescuers trying to recover people from the rubble of collapsed buildings. ABC's Victor Oquendo.
15: It's extremely difficult right now, partly because they just don't have a lot of the equipment needed to get through everything that we're seeing on the ground there. There are so many people in need right now with its battered infrastructure, a deteriorating hospital system, to even food insecurity. Venezuela was already facing a national crisis before these two earthquakes.
13: In Los Angeles, the U.S. men's national team fell short to Turkey on Thursday night, 3-2, in their final match of the group stage of the 2026 FIFA World Cup, dashing their hopes for a historic third straight win. However, the U.S. men's team has already secured its spot in the round of 32 following back-to-back wins, including a 4-1 opener victory over Paraguay June 12th and a 2-0 win over Australia on June 19th in Seattle. 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
13: Google and the TSA are teaming up to allow passengers to get screened for their flights without having to carry a physical ID. 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
18: 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And when you show up to the airport, all you have to do is walk up to the camera, have your picture taken, and you'll be cleared to get on your flight.
13: One of the most dangerous fire seasons in the state of Utah. Four fires have now consumed more than 141,000 acres in the state. The largest known as the Cottonwood Fire, scorching more than 110 square miles. Amid extreme fire conditions, State Forester Jamie Barnes says they have more than 1,000 personnel working with federal partners and mutual aid resources.
19: Every county in Utah is in severe drought. 22 counties are in extreme drought. We came out of the lowest snowpack on record, and the forecast heading into Friday and Saturday includes very strong winds and extremely low humidity. In some places, we may see gusts up to 40 to 50 miles per hour and humidity in the single digits.
13: Red flag warnings remain in effect for 8 states. There are nearly 40 fires burning in 12 states right now. Brutal heat waves still gripping parts of Europe. Temperatures topping records set more than 50 years ago in the United Kingdom and France. Hundreds lining Paris canals and pools to escape the heat. Many jumping in to cool off. Dave Packer, ABC News.
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0: Hey, it's Steve Hamill with Ted McGreer from Ted Shoe and Sport, 115 Main Street in downtown Keene. 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

0: Monadnock 250 on WKBK. In the years leading up to the American Revolution, towns across New England raised a powerful symbol, a Liberty Pole, a tall mast standing for freedom and resistance to British rule. In communities across southwestern New Hampshire, including Keene, patriots gathered beneath those poles, debating the future of a new nation. Liberty wasn't just an idea, it was a cause worth fighting for. Monadnock 250 on WKBK.
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5: From ABC News, I'm Dave Packer. Southcom announcing tonight that two U.S. Navy ships and aircraft in the Caribbean have been assigned to support U.S. relief operations in Venezuela after a pair of powerful and deadly earthquakes. The death toll at 235 so far.
6: Earthquake experts warn the death toll could top 10,000. 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At least 25,000 are still unaccounted for. American tourist Jason Wang made it out alive. He was about to get into a cable car when the quake struck.
7: It started to shake, and then I felt the ground shaking a little bit, and then just mass panic. Like, everyone was just bolting the door.
6: So many in need. Patients evacuated from a damaged hospital lined up on the street.
5: ABC's Victor Akendo. Hundreds of thousands of people now face deportation after the Supreme Court today allowed the Trump administration to end legal protections for migrants fleeing violence and natural disaster in Haiti and Syria. Massachusetts Governor Maura Healey slamming the ruling today.
8: This Trump policy makes no sense for our families, our economy, our communities, our country. It allows President Trump to rip away protections from families and children

0: Hey, it's Steve Hamill with Ted McGreer from Ted Shoe and Sport, 115 Main Street in downtown Keene. I loved it years ago when the Ted's logo moved from the wall of your store onto products in your store because you saw some of the products coming through and you thought, we can make that better.
1: Yeah, absolutely, Steve. 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If your feet hurt, if you're standing all day, these inserts are a real game changer for you.
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2: 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December 1774, months before Lexington and Concord, patriots in New Hampshire take a daring stand against British authority. Hundreds of colonists storm Fort William and Mary, seizing gunpowder and weapons from the British garrison. Many historians call it the first armed rebellion of the American Revolution. The fight for independence had already begun. Remembering the courage that sparked a nation. 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
4: Hey, it's Steve Hamill with Ted McGreer from Ted Shoe and Sport, 115 Main Street in downtown Keene. Something I was not aware of until you and I started working together. There are so many people that suffer with two different sized feet jammed into the same shoe.
5: Yeah, absolutely, Steve. And it isn't just a length issue. We see it all the time when we measure both feet. And we often kind of acknowledge that, hey, did you realize your right foot is bigger than your left? But it can also be a width issue. Somebody who has a bunion, a prominence, and they think that their shoe is going to stretch out, and it just doesn't. So we have a lab in our back room. We can punch out shoes. We have pads. We have shims. 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And we have brands that will get us two different size shoes if that need be as well.
4: 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The assumption's there that if you buy a pair of shoes, they both have to be the same size. But Right. That's not the case.
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0: It's 5 till. Welcome back here with America in the Morning. Another comic book superhero movie in theaters this week. Here's Kevin Carr.
1: Look up in the sky all the way into space for a new super movie in theaters.
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1: Supergirl tells a story of Kara Zor-El, Superman's cousin.
2: He sees the good in everyone. And I see the truth.
1: Much less optimistic, Kara has to come to terms with her own tragic backstory. She finds an unlikely ally in a girl seeking revenge on an interplanetary marauder.
3: The brigands brought destruction to every corner of the universe.
1: The Superman-related stories have always played around in the sci-fi sandbox, and Supergirl feels at home there.
4: Now it's a party.
1: It's not as good as last summer's Superman, but still far superior than that nonsense from 1984.
2: Let's be honest, babe. It's not a very high bar to clear.
1: The plot is necessarily crowded to fit in a lesser-known backstory while it preserves elements from the comic books and other super cinematic traditions.
5: I'm worried you're not going to find your people.
2: Yeah, well, that's the thing, Clark. I have no people.
1: MVPs include Millie Alcock with a nuanced performance in the title role, the return of Crypto the Superdog, and Jason Momoa as DC fan favorite Lobo.
6: Aren't you the ditz from that dive bar?
7: Funny. That's what I've been calling you.
1: Downsides include a one-dimensional villain and murky cinematography. I mean, why spend all that money on stunts and visual effects if you aren't going to light anything?
8: I know it's pretty colorful, but that's just so everyone knows we're good.
1: Satisfying with only a few cliches, Supergirl gets 3.5 super capes out of 5. I'm Kevin Carr, and that's the way I see it.
0: Humans and great apes have been sharing similar giggles for millions of years. Correspondent Ed Donahue reports on the human-like laughing style of apes.
9: A new study says humans and great apes have been sharing similar giggles for millions of years. Just like people, many animals share a laugh, but the giggles don't sound the same. For rats, it's an ultrasonic squeak, but apes sound more like humans. Researchers in Britain examined recordings of laughter from 4 young children and 13 apes in captivity who were tickled during playtime. Compared to apes, human laughter has gotten faster and more complex. There's context based on the reason for laughing. One of the authors of the study says humans are very similar to great apes because we've been laughing in a similar way for 15 million years. I'm Ed Donahue.
0: Hopefully we all get a laugh out of that one. That's our show for today, Friday, June 26th, 2026. America in the Morning is produced by Tom Cusick. I'm John Trout. This is Westwood One.
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13: From ABC News, I'm Sherry Preston. The search goes on in Venezuela to find people still trapped in the rubble of buildings following back-to-back earthquakes on Wednesday.
14: One survivor described it as a horror movie. A section of the Caracas airport that collapsed into a cloud of dust. We saw travelers scrambling to escape. Parts of the terminal were left looking like a war zone. Of course, that airport is now closed.
13: ABC's Victor Oquendo, death toll this morning, more than 260 people, but that number is expected to go up as thousands are still missing. President Trump still insists Iran wants to make a deal badly to end the war. However, there was another spark of violence overnight as a cargo ship traveling through the Strait of Hormuz was hit by an Iranian drone. Here's ABC's Louis Martinez.
15: Effectively, what you're doing is shutting down the strait. One attack
4: and just sends the message that Iran is capable of striking whenever it wants. We're literally in uncharted territory right now because we don't know how the Trump administration is going to react, whether they want to look the other way because they recognize that this is Iran trying to assert itself because they want ships to travel through their own shipping lane up to the north, or whether they're going to look or whether they're going to retaliate just to make the point.
5: At least 660 drone attacks on Russian regions overnight by Ukraine as well. Fear spreading through Haitian and Syrian communities following the Supreme Court 6-3 decision ending protected status for those from those countries. Villis Dorsonville is a Haitian community leader in Ohio.
15: The decision creates that type of panic in a sense that people in our community are wondering what the best action to do now.
5: The decision affects hundreds of thousands of people, many of whom have been living in the U.S. for years. Another court ruling could revive a policy turning asylum seekers away at the southern border. You're listening to ABC News.
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5: The blistering European heat wave continues. Nathan Sakabuth is a bus driver in South London.
20: You can't breathe. You go to a red light, you feel like you're dozing off because it's so hot. Not because you're tired or you haven't slept, but just because of the humidity.
5: Hopefully it'll cool off by the time Wimbledon comes around. The All England Club announcing today that Serena Williams has accepted a wild card entry to play singles and doubles with her sister Venus. Serena Williams is 44. One of the most dangerous fire seasons ever is happening right now in the state of Utah.
21: Every county in Utah is in severe drought. 22 counties are in extreme drought. We came out of the lowest snowpack on record, and the forecast heading into Friday and Saturday includes very strong winds and extremely low humidity. In some places, we may see gusts up to 40 to 50 miles per hour and humidity in the single digits.
5: State Forester Jamie Barnes with more on how they're trying to prevent more fires from beginning.
21: Starting Friday, June 26th at 12:01 a.m., the entire state will now move into Stage 2 fire restrictions. This means no open fires across the state on state and private unincorporated lands.
5: The Australian government plans to strengthen laws that ban children younger than 16 from social media platforms. Prime Minister Anthony Albanese says the move is coming after evidence shows the recent ban on keeping kids off sites like Facebook, Instagram, and TikTok hasn't been working. Sherry Preston, ABC News.
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23: 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The Keene Finance Organization and Personnel Committee is advancing several proposals aimed at expanding local property tax relief while also addressing a projected fire department budget shortfall. Committee members backed increases to tax exemptions for elderly, disabled, deaf, and blind residents, along with higher income and asset limits tied to the city's ongoing property reevaluation. They also supported larger tax credits for veterans and are considering additional benefits. Meanwhile, the fire department is projected to finish the fiscal year over budget, largely due to overtime costs needed to maintain staffing. City officials say they'll look for savings elsewhere in the municipal budget to eliminate the deficit before the fiscal year closes. More information is available at mykeennow.com. The EPA is awarding nearly $7 million in brownfields grants to help assess and clean up contaminated sites across New Hampshire, including funding tied to redevelopment projects in Keene and Jaffrey. The Monadnock Economic Development Corporation received $500,000 in supplemental funding for its brownfields loan program. That funding will support cleanup and redevelopment work, including the Optical Avenue Industrial Park in Keene and the former WW Cross Company site in Jaffrey. The goal is to help turn underused or contaminated properties into safe, productive spaces for housing, businesses, and community development. And the town of Marlborough is celebrating the semi-quincentennial this weekend with a full slate of townwide events on Saturday. The day kicks off at 9 a.m. with the Mad Dash 5K race, followed by an arts festival and townwide yard sale running from 9 to 4. The library will host a Rogers Rangers live encampment from 10 to 4, and the Marlborough School alumni reunion will be held at the community house from 11 to 2. Business news and sports are next. WKBK News Time is 6:07.
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23: The U.S. stock market drifted to a mixed close on Thursday after several AI stocks veered back up the roller coaster, while Apple shares dropped after hiking prices on many of its products. The S&P 500 lost about 0.7 of a point and will open at 7,357. The Dow Jones Industrial Average climbed 71 points and begins trading this morning at 51,920. And the NASDAQ fell 118 points and opens at 25,358.
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23: Caleb Durbin broke a tie with 2-run homer in the fifth, and Boston went on to beat the Yankees 6-3 Thursday night. Boston starter worked 6 solid innings, allowing just 2 runs with a season-high strikeout total, while the bullpen shut things down late and the closer locked in his 15th save after bouncing back from recent losses. The Red Sox offense added timely RBI production throughout the lineup, and the win marked their first at Fenway this season against New York. Late heartbreak for the United States men's team in Los Angeles, falling 3-2 to Turkey on a stoppage time winner in the 98th minute. The U.S. saw goals from a rotated squad, including an early opener, but couldn't hold on despite a strong response after halftime and a brief lead swing. And the Keene Swamp Bats are on the road tonight, taking on the Vermont Mountaineers at 6:30 at Montpelier Recreation Field. 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
26: Morning showers today, then afternoon isolated thunderstorms, highs 75 to 78. Mostly cloudy tonight, lows 55 to 58. Cloudy tomorrow with isolated showers, highs 74 to 77. Mostly cloudy Sunday, highs 79 to 82. And partly sunny Monday, highs 82 to 85. I'm meteorologist Joe Shaka from the WKBK Weather Center.
23: It's 61 degrees outside our West Keene studios at 611. 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

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Filling in for Dan today is Sean Patrick. Dial 603-357-1290 to share your ideas and opinions. Here's

If ever an artist queued up his own death for radio announcers across the world, across the country at the very least, David Clayton Thomas certainly did. He passed away at the age of 84. Not sure if he went naturally. It says, a spokesman says Clayton Thomas died Wednesday in Toronto. I don't have detail here. I did see a bigger story. David Clayton Thomas, lead singer of Blood, Sweat, and Tears. Great voice. Husky, high-strung tenor on a spinning wheel. I'll get to that one later today. And When I Die, which I thought was appropriate to start with, although I cut off the beginning of that because I was fighting with my computer, which is too bad because immediate's like he mentions in When I Die. He had a whole string of hits, helped make the so-called brass rock band among the most popular acts of the late 60s. 84 years old, stocky, one-time street fighter, petty thief in Canada. He briefly became a rock superstar, frontman of a nine-member group that sold millions of records, won two Grammys for their self-titled second album. Backed by horns, keyboards, and percussion, his urgent shout was a signature voice of the era, David Clayton Thomas, no longer with us, 84 years old. Pretty cool. Local connection on that. I served as a selectman in Richmond for 3 years, and then I left for a while, and I came back. I was just invited back to fill in the seat of a woman who had resigned. She moved out of the area. And the woman who was then in the main seat, Richmond, I'm not going to mention her name because I'm not sure how she would feel about that. I'm not sure actually where she lives now. But she was married to one of the members of Blood, Sweat, and Tears, one of the horn players or someone in the expanded band, and toured with them back in the 70s. Pretty cool local connection. It's remarkable how many little, you know, these like 6 degrees of Kevin Bacon things happen to us, even right here in the Monadnock region and Greater Keene and Greater Brattleboro area. I am Sean Patrick. One more day of me, Dan, back in place next Monday. I will fill in for Dan likely a couple of days in July. We'll see as that comes up because that hinges on his status as a grandfather. He's a waiting word on that. And the actual date when they have the baby. You know, they, meaning the collective Mitchell family there. So look forward to that. And you get me again in August as well. I look forward to sleeping in again next Monday. I'm reminded in these 3 days how difficult it is on me. Even when yesterday I had an upbeat day because I slept well. And I had fun talking to coach, president of the Keene Swampats, Kevin Watterson. I just love talking baseball and then I love talking food. I had Luca in here at 9 o'clock yesterday, upbeat. And I got home and I'm still kind of bouncing. We've got workers at our house continuing to do work on a sill. They're doing beautiful work as we're getting ready to have the house painted. And then it's like 11:30, 12 o'clock rolled around. No, it was afternoon because it wasn't until afternoon that I actually got home. I just had to hit that wall, you know, that early morning thing. The early morning wake up takes away. You think you have all these hours in the day. Look, I've got all this time to get stuff done. And then when I try to kick the

0: training gear. It's like, mm-mm. I don't know how Dan does it. I don't know how a lot of people do it. And it's Kelsey on the learning curve now on that as well. It is 6:19 right now. Let's check in on the weather for. We've got an interesting weather forecast today. If we had one day this week when it was going to be interesting, it was today. 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
2: Morning showers today, then afternoon isolated thunderstorms, highs 75 to 78. Mostly cloudy tonight, lows 55 to 58. Cloudy tomorrow with isolated showers, highs 74 to 77. Mostly cloudy Sunday, highs 79 to 82. And partly sunny Monday, highs 82 to 85. I'm meteorologist Joe Shaka from the WKBK Weather Center.
0: And it's I believe it's actively raining outside. There were some really, really, really heavy downpours this morning as I was getting ready to come in, and then as I drove in, and then in the distance, I didn't hear rumbling thunder, but there was a huge lightning strike. I don't want to say strike, but lightning in front of me. Just one of those that you have kind of a visceral reaction. There's that bright, bright light in front of you. I was on Matthews Road headed toward toward Keene, so I was still in Swansea, and it woke me up. I'll tell you a little bit on that drive. It's like, pay attention to this. I want to ask Joe Shaka about this, something I only recently learned about online, so I'm a novice at this, and I'm not a meteorology guy, but positive lightning versus negative lightning. And positive lightning, as I understand it, is very rare, and it can strike randomly. I want to ask Joe about it, his opinion about what I saw this morning, as I didn't hear the rumbling thunder, but I know it was in the forecast, so it was probably just the regular negative lightning. Positive lightning, it's a little freaky. Coming up this morning, a trivia. We have one more trivia question for you. I believe this time around I have moved away from the Father's Day-related questions, and in fact, yeah, I do. It could be. Could be Father's Day related, but it's not directly. Up for grabs today, $20 to enjoy at West Keene's friendliest watering hole, Cliffy's neighborhood pub, where you can avoid the hustle of downtown. We'll do that after the bottom of the hour break here when Kelsey comes back with the news. Kelsey Johnson in the News Center. Morning, Kelsey.
3: Good morning.
0: How are you?
3: I'm good. How are you?
0: Good. Weekend plans? What are you doing?
3: My grandma and my aunt actually came down from upstate New York yesterday, so I'm going to go see them today.
0: Kind of down and over.
3: Yes.
0: Where? What part of New York?
3: Oh, Owego. It's a very small city.
0: Owego.
3: Mm-hmm.
0: It sounds like a, I don't know. It should be a device you clean your house with.
3: I know, right?
0: It sounds like an Owego. That's it. All right. Well, and again, I talked to you a couple days ago. I didn't bring you in yesterday, but settling into the newsroom over there comfortably.
3: Oh, yes.
0: Yep. And kind of owning it while Abby's out. And what's Abby's ETA to return here? It's like mid-August or late August. She gets the pregnancy and, well, the baby leave now.
3: Yeah, I think she comes back the last week of August.
0: Now, have you been in touch or Nicole's been in touch with Abby?
3: Nicole has been. There have been so many cute photos of the baby.
0: Yeah, I've seen some on Facebook. Yeah, oh. So little. And this is Jacqueline Coe. Mm-hmm. Is her, what's her middle name? Do you recall?
3: I actually don't know.
0: All right. I think it's probably on those posts there, but we look forward to Abby's return, and I look forward to it too. Like on a day like today, should be covering the John McGauley show, but I'm going to be doing that a little bit later on too. So, well, anyway, have a good weekend. I might check in with you again a little later on, Kelsey. That is Kelsey in the newsroom. It is 6:23 on this Friday morning. What else do I have for you? I mentioned the lightning as I came in. Had me a little bit freaked out. I know I had some weather information here. I am so scattered this morning. It's going to take me a while to find my sea legs. This morning, Arnie Arneson, 7 o'clock. She'll help me out because Arnie always has a lot on her mind. That's in the 7 o'clock, first half hour of the 7 o'clock hour. Good news, first half hour of the 8 o'clock hour this morning. If you have any good news, of course, that's the time to call and share, whether it's an event you have coming up, an organization. I've got a whole list of wonderful things happening in Marlboro, other things in this area. You know, Patton Oswalt, the comedian, he's at the Colonial tonight. I would love to be at the Colonial tonight. I can't make it. Patton Oswalt, bringing his shtick, if you will, to the Colonial in Keene tonight. I think it's a big deal. You might disagree. He might not be everyone's cup of tea. I love him as the narrator of the TV show The Goldbergs, which I just adored for the first few seasons it was on. Loved that show. And I kind of fell away from it, I think, as the youngest character. I even forget the characters' names now. But as the youngest character grew a little older and he lost that little kid edge and became like a young teen. You know, it's like real life. You know, we become young teens and people stop walking up to your mother and say, oh, your kids are so cute because, you know, you're young teens now. It is kind of what it is. We do have a potential severe weather in the forecast. It's a drought monitor. Also is something we'll talk about a little later on. Haley LaPointe on WMUR has put out a lot of information about where we are with the drought. Apparently, this is going to help us a little bit, but it's just a little bit. We're just kind of tweaking our way toward a healthier condition as far as drought goes. I'm ultra concerned because I felt like at this time of the year last year, we had a lot of water on the ground in the lower parts of my yard. There's a fire pond that we share with the property next to us. And this year, the dampness isn't quite there. I mean, not that I want it to be overflowing, but the concern is that suddenly we're going to have a very dry July into August and the grass is going to be crunchy again this year. And we're kind of hoping it doesn't work out that way. All right. Local news at the bottom of the hour coming up, and we'll check in with ABC News as well. Good morning. You're on WKBK Keens News.
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6: Hey, it's Steve Hamill with Ted McGreer from Ted Shoe and Sport, 115 Main Street in downtown Keene. Something I was not aware of until you and I started working together. There are so many people that suffer with two different sized feet jammed into the same shoe.
7: Yeah, absolutely, Steve. And it isn't just a length issue. We see it all the time when we measure both feet. And we often kind of acknowledge that, hey, did you realize your right foot is bigger than your left? But it can also be a width issue. Somebody who has a bunion, a prominence, and they think that their shoe is going to stretch out, and it just doesn't. So we have a lab in our back room. We can punch out shoes. We have pads. We have shims. We do this every day, all day, to kind of accommodate both different size feet. And we have brands that will get us two different size shoes if that need be as well.
6: That's something not everybody knows. The assumption's there that if you buy a pair of shoes, they both have to be the same size. But right. 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
3: Good morning. A coalition of 40 New Hampshire organizations is urging Governor Kelly Ayotte to veto a bill that would allow some landlords to require an extra month's rent up from certain tenants. Reporting from the union leader says the groups include advocates for veterans, seniors, domestic violence survivors, and people with disabilities. Opponents argue the measure would make housing even less affordable, while supporters say it could help some renters who might otherwise be denied a lease. The bill has not yet reached the governor's desk, who will have the final say once it does. The U.S. House has approved a bipartisan package of small businesses bills led in part by New Hampshire Congresswoman Maggie Goodlander. The measures would tighten conflict of interest rules for small business administration loans, improve oversight of federal disaster loan funding, and increase coordination between federal antitrust regulators and the SBA to address concerns from small businesses.
14: ABC News, I'm Sherry Preston. U.S. teams are headed to Venezuela to help with a search for more survivors in buildings that collapsed during this week's twin earthquakes. Here's ABC's Victor Oquendo.
15: First, a 7.2 magnitude, followed just 39 seconds later by an even stronger 7.5. Seismologists call these back-to-back earthquakes doublets. In this case, they were utterly devastating, the worst to hit Venezuela in a century.
14: More than 250 people were killed, 4,000 injured, but those numbers are expected to go up. Immigrant right groups are warning of hundreds of thousands of deportations following a Supreme Court decision ending temporary protected status for those fleeing natural disasters or wars in Syria and Haiti. The European heat wave drags on, another record high in Britain on Thursday. Accused CEO killer Luigi Mangione back in a New York courtroom soon as ABC News learns his lawyers are looking for a plea deal. This is ABC News.
1: 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Here's Kelsey Johnson.
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16: WOW stands for Ward Optimization Weeks. It is a program the city has designed to equitably distribute maintenance and infrastructure improvements across the city's five wards. Each week from July 6th through August 7th, city crews will focus on one ward per week. They'll make fixes and improvements in that ward, things like trimming roadside vegetation, fixing sidewalks, and cleaning up litter and graffiti. WOW kicks off July 6th in Ward 1. Ward 2 work starts July 13th, Ward 3 July 20th, Ward 4 July 27th, and Ward 5 August 3rd. If you have something in your neighborhood you'd like to get on the WOW Fix-It list, you can let the city know on the C-Click Fix app or call 603-352-6550. 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
19: Come. Nicole with your money now. Microsoft said it's increasing the price of Xbox game consoles after Apple announced price hikes for MacBooks and iPads due to surging costs for the components. Starting August 1st, Xbox Series S consoles containing 512 gigabytes of storage will go up by $100 to about $500 total. Models with 1 terabyte of storage will increase by $150. On Semiconductor said it is buying Synaptics for nearly $7 billion in its largest acquisition ever. The deal accelerates On Semiconductor's push into physical artificial intelligence. Technology companies are hitting acquisition mode in a race to strengthen AI capabilities. Samsung Group will pledge $648 billion in South Korea over the next decade in a sweeping effort to turn a global AI-driven chip boom into a nationwide growth engine. The Mail Business newspaper reports that top executives from Samsung Electronics and SK Hynix will attend a meeting with President Lee Jae-myung and lay out investment plans. Futures are moderately lower. That's your money now.
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3: Caleb Durbin broke a tie with 2-run homer in the fifth, and Boston went on to beat the Yankees 6-3 Thursday night. Boston starter worked 6 solid innings, allowing just 2 runs with a season-high strikeout total, while the bullpen shut things down late and the closer locked in his 15th save after bouncing back from recent losses. The Red Sox offense added timely RBI production throughout the lineup, and the win marked their first at Fenway this season against New York. Late heartbreak for the United States men's team in Los Angeles, falling 3-2 to Turkey on a stoppage time winner in the 98th minute. The U.S. saw goals from a rotated squad, including an early opener, but couldn't hold on despite a strong response after halftime and a brief lead swing. And the Keene Swamp Bats are on the road tonight, taking on the Vermont Mountaineers at 6:30 at Montpelier Recreation Field.
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2: Morning showers today, then afternoon isolated thunderstorms, highs 75 to 78. Mostly cloudy tonight, lows 55 to 58. Cloudy tomorrow with isolated showers, highs 74 to 77. Mostly cloudy Sunday, highs 79 to 82. And partly sunny Monday, highs 82 to 85. I'm meteorologist Joe Shaka from the WKBK Weather Center.
3: It's 61 degrees outside our West Keene studios at 636. In the WKBK News Center, I'm Kelsey Johnson.

On WKBK, Sean Patrick in for Dan Mitchell. The great David Clayton Thomas passed away, 84 years old. Spokesman said he died Wednesday in Toronto. No further details on that. There are some really long tribute articles online, but from the little bit of digging I've done, no word on cause of death. He was 84. Hopefully it was natural causes, as he mentions in his song, Until I Die. My little connection to this song, Spinning Wheel, some of you perhaps who are old enough to remember this and spent time on Cape Cod in summertime in the late 60s and early 70s, there was something out there called the, there was the Golden Anchor, I think was one, and then there was the Compass Lounge where they had singing waiters and waitresses. My dad was one of those people. He sang at the Compass Lounge on the Cape, and I think in like a Sheraton hotel in Boston. It was some of the cheesier stuff he did in his entertainment career. But that was one of the songs that he sang. That and like Bad Bad Leroy Brown from Jim Croce. He had a lot of the good kind of hits from that era, but in a clubby kind of way that he sang those. Nothing to compare to that. Nice memory for me. And again,

0: Bad passing, 84 years old, David Clayton Thomas. It's trivia time. Yesterday's winner was Mark. He knew that 27% of fathers hate it when their family wastes money by leaving the lights on. And he was the first caller through, and he first crack at it, and he got it right. The day before, there was that 25% of men received this circular gift for Father's Day. I was kind of shocked how many different answers people came up with before we finally got the correct one. That was Bill, who guessed key ring. Trivia time. If you or anyone in your household hasn't won anything in the last 30 days or a big prize in the last year, that's a prize valued at $600 or more in the last year, and you're at least 18, you can play. You'll have 10 business days to pick up your prize starting tomorrow. It says here if you win, but I will have that prize up at the front desk shortly after I get off the air. So starting today, I think safely tomorrow, Monday. But you know the drill. What's up for grabs? $20 to enjoy at West Keene's friendliest watering hole, Cliffy's Neighborhood Pub, where you can avoid the hustle of downtown. It's right down the street here, and I have yet to go in, and I hear wonderful things about Cliffy's, especially when the guys came back from their St. Patrick's Day carousing, right? And St. Patrick's Day, and then we had another another holiday after Cinco de Mayo after that as well. Here's the question this morning. First, the phone number, 603-357-1290, 357-1290. 50% of people, half of us, get nervous when we look at this. And I'll read it again exactly the way it's phrased. 50% of people get nervous when they look at this. What is this? And I'm going to hesitate to talk about it because as I begin talking about it, it becomes clues. $20 to Cliffy's Neighborhood Pub, Keene's friendliest watering hole, to the first person who gets the correct answer. 50% of people get nervous when they look at this call now. Weather-wise, again, we will talk to Joe Shaka about an hour from now. We'll have WKBK staff meteorologist Joe Shaka live on the line. We'll talk about the event that's rolling through here today following a stretch of a mostly tranquil weather through the middle of the week. This pattern is bringing a renewed threat of showers and strong to severe thunderstorms today. And some of them rolled through this morning. I say heavy downpours, and again, one heavy flash of lightning on my way in today, but I didn't hear any booming thunder. So the main concern, according to WMUR, I looked at their site, is afternoon and evening hours today. So we will see how it plays out here in southwestern New Hampshire. Good morning. You are on WKBK. You have first crack at this. 50% of people get nervous when they look at what?
1: Mirror?
0: Ah, that's cute. No, that is not the correct answer. It's not bad. I don't know. I get nervous. I get a little disgusted sometimes. Good morning. Half of us get nervous when we look at this. What is this?
1: About the check engine light in your car.
0: Yeah, when it's on and it stays on, you get nervous. That's not the answer I'm looking for. Try again. Appreciate it. 50% of people get nervous when they look at...
2: I'm thinking when you give blood when they're putting that needle in.
0: Yeah. I have to look away. I always have to look in the other direction. Not the correct answer. It's a good answer, but try again. Good morning. Looking for a winner. 50% of people get nervous when they look at this. What is this?
3: Is it their bank account?
0: Do you get nervous when you look at your bank account?
3: All the time.
0: Yeah, and so do I. And that is the correct answer. Congratulations.
3: Oh, wow. Well, thank you.
0: You got it. It's a weird thing. I don't look at my bank account as often these days as I used to because of a lot of online banking and a lot of things happen in the background now. And that makes me even more nervous is that you're not keeping this. I'm not keeping a detailed register the way I once did. What is your name?
3: My name is Rebecca.
0: Rebecca, you know where the station is located, correct?
3: Yes.
0: All right, come on in, pick up your prize, $20 to enjoy at Cliffy's anytime starting after 10 o'clock this morning, all right?
3: Okay, is it okay if I have my boyfriend pick it up because I have bad legs?
0: Sure, what's his name?
3: His name is Stephen.
0: Stephen, P-H?
4: Located, correct?
3: Yes.
0: All right, Rebecca, I've got both of your names on this, so grab that when you can. I appreciate it, and congratulations.
3: All right, thank you.
0: You got it. Good news for Rebecca this morning. Yes, 50% of us get nervous when we look at our bank accounts, and I count myself among them. It's just, it's a sincere nervousness. You know, it's not something I can control. It's just kind of like, hey, babe, you want to talk money, or you want to look at this, and you think about, oh God, I don't know. You know, it's those of us who live on the edge, which is, I think, who was it? I was talking to somebody here in the hallway yesterday. They mentioned something about middle class, and said, "Yeah, are we middle class now? Are we still middle class? Are we lower middle class? Do they break things down like that anymore, or is it like the percents?" And that top, I know the big conversation for a long time was the top 2%. Now it's that top .0000002%. The people who have just filthy amounts of money, and then you have the billionaires, and then you have the comfortable millionaires. And so, what is upper middle class anymore? I'm not sure, but I tell you this: I know I'm not in it. Warm front crossing New Hampshire. It crossed overnight. A much more humid air mass, so we get these storms potentially today with daytime temperatures climbing close to 80 degrees today. We will see how the storms play out in this region. I know when I get my information from WMUR, it tends to skew toward the, of course, toward the Manchester area and then toward the coast. The population centers in New Hampshire, less than our area. So Joe Shaka will definitely be our source today. If you have plans to travel today or on the weekend as well, don't forget to check in with Joe Shaka, WKBK staff meteorologist Joe Shaka, who will give you a personalized forecast. Very cool. 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
5: Morning showers today, then afternoon isolated thunderstorms, highs 75 to 78. Mostly cloudy tonight, lows 55 to 58. Cloudy tomorrow with isolated showers, highs 74 to 77. Mostly cloudy Sunday, highs 79 to 82. And partly sunny Monday, highs 82 to 85. I'm meteorologist Joe Shaka from the WKBK Weather Center.
0: And right now we are at 61 degrees outside our West Keene studios in beautiful West Keene, New Hampshire, and dreary out there now, and again, a persistent chance of rain and thunderstorms this morning and for a good portion of the day today. And we'll fill all of that in with Joe Shaka a little bit later on. I know biggest concern at my house right now is getting Mabel to go outside when it's raining, and especially when it's thundering. So as she's a little old pug, and the older she gets, her hearing is starting to go, and her seeing is starting to go. And I feel bad. I mean, it's tough to watch a dog as they get older. Like, it's tough to watch, I think, anybody get older. It ain't for sissies. But her hearing being challenged now is kind of a relief, because she is a thunderstorm dog, and she is a fireworks dog, and she's one who reacts to those loud noises. And if she can't hear them, it's a little bit of bliss for her, you know. Ignorance is bliss, as they say. 6:47 now. Take care of a little bit of business, and we will be back. You heard in the news about Wow Weeks. They are starting up again very soon. Here, we've got the 250 celebration coming up in Keene, all over the area. Marlboro, a small town of Marlboro, New Hampshire, just celebrating big time this weekend. And they've been doing a lot of things all along the line as well. I'll share a lot of that with you this morning, 8 o'clock hour, with good news. And again, anytime you feel like calling in, 603-357-1290 is the number. A reminder, when I get off the air at 10 o'clock today, I will be here with John McGauley. He will chat with you. And I know he will get calls from 10 until noon today on WKBK.
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0: Unique sound of Blood, Sweat, and Tears. David Clayton Thomas passed away on Wednesday, according to a spokesman for the family. He died Wednesday in Toronto. Opened the show with his song, And When I Die, because if ever a song was ready to be queued up, it was that one. You can find more information about Clayton Thomas, obviously, in his passing online. I don't have a lot of info about the death. He was 84 years old, lived a very, very full life. The FOP committee met last night, the Keene Finance Organization Personnel Committee. They voted to move forward with several recommendations aimed at expanding local property tax relief while also reviewing the fire department's projected budget deficit for the fiscal year. Among the actions was support for accepting private donations to help fund a new assistant planner position. With a focus on sustainability, the recommendation would authorize the city to accept $25,000 annually for 3 years to help cover the position's salary, supplementing funding already approved through the city's budget. I don't see here where exactly that money comes from, but it's a private donation. Committee members, they got an update on the fire department's fiscal year budget 2026. It's currently projected to finish about $285,000 over budget, despite an expected operating surplus. Fire Chief Jason Martin, the department, said the department anticipates ending the year roughly $115,000 remaining in its operating budget, but facing a personnel deficit of about $400,000. Majority of those costs stem from overtime needed to maintain staffing levels while firefighters attended training, filled vacancies, or covered shifts for employees on sick leave or family medical leave. So a lot of discussion about that last night. City staff will return after the fiscal year closes with a proposal to transfer the department's remaining operating funds to help offset personnel costs. Committee members accepted the fire department update as informational. So they had the discussion last night. They also endorsed several proposed changes to property tax exemptions ahead of the city's ongoing property revaluation. Recommended income levels would increase to $40,000 for single applicants. This is for, I am going to dig into things I can't pick up on. City staff will prepare resolutions reflecting changes on a lot of this stuff for the committee's review moving forward. And, of course, Kelsey has more of that for you in her newscast this morning at the top and the bottom of the hour. It is 6:57. I'm Sean Patrick in for Dan Mitchell, scattered on this Friday morning. We do have storms in the offing. I just kind of poked my head outside. It's raining lightly. But, you know, the humidity's rolling in. There's this change in the offing. So bring that umbrella. But realize that, you know, if you're in the middle of a storm, you probably don't want to even step out into the rain. And we will see how it plays out today. I know yesterday Joe Shaka was calling for kind of scattered showers today. Now it's pretty much morning showers. He's calling for afternoon isolated showers. And then isolated showers tomorrow as well. But we'll pick his brain and see what we can learn about this. One thing I am noticing is that they've pulled off of the really hot temperatures, at least for the early part of next week. I think it's going to get up into the 90s, but maybe that's later, maybe Thursday and Friday of next week. We can also ask Joe about that. Big news, of course, down in Venezuela to look at the world and national news. Cities across northern Venezuela, neighbors are helping neighbors dig through the rubble. Back-to-back earthquakes, 7.2 and 7.5 hit Wednesday evening, killed now the number of dead, and this was at 4:51 this morning. That's when I picked up this news information from Associated Press. 235 people dead. Again, the numbers are still likely to rise. Thousands injured. They were among the strongest in Venezuela in more than a century. Could be felt throughout the region. Acting President Delcy Rodriguez says authorities are shifting rescue teams from other parts of the country to La Guaira, north of the capital of Caracas. The natural disaster is the latest challenge for Rodriguez, who took office in January, of course, after the U.S. seized then-President Nicolas Maduro in a surprise military operation. Where is Maduro now? Somewhere in New York State? I think that's where he was last time I had any connection to that, paid any attention to it. Speaking of kind of failing to pay attention to things, Russia and Ukraine have been going at it since February 2022. In February 2022, I was just putting my house on the market in California, just thinking about coming back to this area, just thinking about possibly contacting the Monadnock Media Group and saying, hey, you got anything for me back in radio here in New Hampshire? It's quite a while ago. We were in the thick of COVID. I had just recovered from the one bout of COVID that I actually had when I was a quote-unquote essential worker at a grocery store in California. So it's been going on for a long time. Ukraine has been pretty aggressive of late in Russia on Russian soil. The Russian Defense Ministry says it intercepted 660 Ukrainian drones overnight over 12 Russian regions. So that war goes on. Good morning, Sean Patrick, in for Dan Mitchell. You're on WKBK at 7 o'clock.
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2: From ABC News, I'm Sherry Preston. The number of people killed in the Venezuela earthquakes now stands at 265. However, many more still believe trapped in the rubble. U.S. rescue teams on the way to help search for survivors, says ABC's Victor Oquendo.
3: Earthquake experts warn the death toll could top 10,000. 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At least 25,000 are still unaccounted for. American tourist Jason Wang made it out alive. He was about to get into a cable car when the quake struck.
4: It started to shake, and then I felt the ground shaking a little bit, and then just mass panic. Like, everyone was just bolting the door.
3: So many in need. Patients evacuated from a damaged hospital lined up on the street.
2: A Supreme Court decision that could have dire consequences for tens of thousands of refugees from Haiti and Syria. Here's ABC's Karen Waugh.
5: The 6-3 ruling ends what's called temporary protected status, or TPS, for roughly 350,000 Haitians, many of whom have lived and worked here legally for years after fleeing violence in Haiti or natural disasters like the 2010 Haiti earthquake. Most will now have to leave the U.S. or face deportation.
2: This is White House Deputy Chief of Staff Stephen Miller.
6: On humanitarian issues, the most humanitarian thing that we could do is, which is what we are doing and have done, is to end illegal immigration. That is the most humanitarian thing.
2: Industry groups warn the decision could have serious consequences on the nation's elder care workforce, which employs tens of thousands of Haitians. Russian air defenses intercepted 660 Ukrainian drones in a major nighttime attack on 12 Russian regions. President Trump insists Iran is begging for a peace deal.
7: They want to make a deal with us very badly, and we probably will. I think we will, but the strait is open.
2: But last night, an Iranian drone hit a ship crossing through the strait. 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
2: The Red Lobster Endless Summer Shrimp promotion helped break the company, and now some who are owed money from it are suing. Here's ABC's Jim Ryan.
12: Customers loved it, but $20 Ultimate Endless Shrimp helped to drive Red Lobster into bankruptcy. Now some creditors are suing the former controlling shareholder, Thai Union, saying that seafood producer demanded the promotion remain in place because it benefited from it. In its filing, the creditors called the Endless Shrimp deal a car crash.
2: The race to build AI data centers will cost all of us a lot more money. The memory used in those facilities is the same used by all sorts of devices. And now those who manufacture those devices

0: are forcing us to pay more if we want new ones.
1: Two tech giants are raising prices by hundreds of dollars on their most popular products, blaming the booming demand for memory chips, calling it chipflation. Apple says it's increasing the MacBook Pro by $300 to nearly $2,000, and the iPad Air is up $150, now selling for $749. Microsoft joining suit, saying by August, some Xbox consoles will increase by $150.
0: ABC's Andrea Fujii. Celebrations on the Ivory Coast. As the national team advances out of the FIFA World Cup group stage for the first time ever, they'll face either France or Norway. The U.S. men's team headed for the knockout phase, even though they were beaten by Turkey last night. Sherry Preston, ABC News.
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4: Good morning. 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News time is 7:05. The Keene Finance Organization and Personnel Committee is advancing several proposals aimed at expanding local property tax relief while also addressing a projected fire department budget shortfall. Committee members backed increases to tax exemptions for elderly, disabled, deaf, and blind residents, along with higher income and asset limits tied to the city's ongoing property reevaluation. They also supported larger tax credits for veterans and are considering additional benefits. Meanwhile, the fire department is projected to finish the fiscal year over budget, largely due to overtime costs needed to maintain staffing. City officials say they'll be looking for savings elsewhere in the municipal budget before the fiscal year closes. More information is available at mykeennow.com. The EPA is awarding nearly $7 million in brownfields grants to help assess and clean up contaminated sites across New Hampshire, including funding tied to redevelopment projects in Keene and Jaffrey. The Monadnock Economic Development Corporation received $500,000 in supplemental funding for its brownfields loan program. The funding will support cleanup and redevelopment work, including the Optical Avenue Industrial Park in Keene and the former WW Cross Company site in Jaffrey. The goal is to help turn underused or contaminated properties into safe, productive spaces for housing, businesses, and community development. And the town of Marlboro is celebrating the semi-quincentennial this weekend with a full slate of townwide events on Saturday. The day kicks off at 9 a.m. with the Mad Dash 5K race, followed by an arts festival and townwide yard sale running from 9 to 4. The library will host a Roger Rangers live encampment from 10 to 4, and the Marlboro School alumni reunion will be held at the community house from 11 to 2. Business news and sports are next. 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
4: The U.S. stock market drifted to a mixed close on Thursday after several AI stocks veered back up the roller coaster, while Apple shares dropped after hiking prices on many of its products. The S&P 500 lost about 0.7 of a point and will open at 7,357. The Dow Jones Industrial Average climbed 71 points and begins trading this morning at 51,920. And the NASDAQ fell 118 points and opens at 25,358.
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4: Caleb Durbin broke a tie with a two-run homer in the fifth, and Boston went on to beat the Yankees 6-3 Thursday night. Boston starter worked six solid innings, allowing just two runs with a season-high strikeout total, while the bullpen shut things down late and the closer locked in his 15th save after bouncing back from recent losses. The Red Sox offense added timely RBI production throughout the lineup, and the win marked their first at Fenway this season against New York. Late heartbreak for the United States men's team in Los Angeles, falling 3-2 to Turkey on a stoppage time winner in the 98th minute. The U.S. saw goals from a rotated squad, including an early opener, but couldn't hold on despite a strong response after halftime and a brief lead swing. And the Keene Swamp Bats are on the road tonight, taking on the Vermont Mountaineers at 6:30. 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
11: Morning showers today, then afternoon isolated thunderstorms, highs 75 to 78. Mostly cloudy tonight, lows 55 to 58. Cloudy tomorrow with isolated showers, highs 74 to 77. Mostly cloudy Sunday, highs 79 to 82. And partly sunny Monday, highs 82 to 85. I'm meteorologist Joe Shaka from the WKBK Weather Center.
4: It's 62 degrees outside our West Keene studios at 7-Eleven in the WKBK News Center. I'm Kelsey Johnson.
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0: Everybody, look what's going down. I'm Sean Patrick in for Dan Mitchell. It's time for Arnie Arneson. I thought it was an appropriate song to lead in with.
1: Thank you. Yeah, thank you.
0: You're welcome.
1: So
0: what's going on?
1: Well, this is going to sound crazy, but I don't fish. I don't shoot deer. But I understand the needs of fishing game, okay? And in part, what fishing game does is really interesting because fishing game is self-funded. The only money they get is from fishing and hunting license fees. Okay, that's it. All right. Okay. They haven't had an increase in over a decade, but the demands on them is increasing like with each year. And so they ended up having these conversations with all these sportsmen. Like, what do you do? Do you think we should raise the licenses? Do you understand why we're doing it? Absolutely, overwhelmingly, they said yes. Okay? They understand what's going on. And then Kelly refuses to embrace the increase in fees, even though they haven't been increased in a decade. And she said, one of the things she said is, well, you actually haven't talked to the community. That's a lie. They did. They did. All right? And I believe we're the only fish and game that is self-funded in the country. Okay? Every other fish and game, I believe, gets money from their state government.
0: Okay.
1: We do not. We do not. They're on their own, Jack. And I, even though I'm not a sportsman, I understand how important this is because it's not just about sporting. It's what protects some of the most beautiful environment we have.
0: Sure, sure.
1: You know, and if you have a mission to protect and manage the state's fish and wildlife and marine resources, it's not only economic, but I think it's important for all of us, even if you don't do those things. And I just want to remind everyone, she's not protecting anyone. All right. She looks like somehow she's stopping state government from increasing, you know, costs.
0: A fee, right, right. Devil's advocate from the outside, you're looking at it, she's saying, I'm costing you, we're not increasing.

0: were able to buy our first home when we were in our late 20s. And luckily, even though the interest rate was like 17%, can you imagine?
1: I mean, really?
0: This was 1980.
1: Okay,
0: and the interest rates were out of sight. But the only reason we could buy a house is we got a VA assumable mortgage. Okay? That was how we bought our house. We bought a VA assumable mortgage, which meant that we could actually afford the house. But let me tell you what the house cost. $42,000.
1: Yeah.
0: Why? I fell through the floor in the kitchen.
1: Wow.
0: The chimney came off the side of the house.
1: Yeah.
0: But we figured at least we had shelter and we could start fixing it up and live there. Well, today, the average person who's buying a home is 40.
1: Yeah.
0: Is 40.
1: Yeah. Yeah.
0: And even though interest rates are, 6%, it doesn't matter. In part because a lot of, a lot of very rich people are buying houses with cash. You know that.
1: Yeah. Oh, yeah.
0: And then on top of that, if you look at what you have to do to pay a mortgage, and then you look at your property taxes, which for some people exceed their mortgage, who can afford to live here?
1: Right.
0: I'm just so sad because she's not protecting us. She's ignoring the biggest problem. And then you look at what's going on with Fish and Game, and I just want to cry because it was a really tiny increase in fees, and all of a sudden they're talking about the economic hardship of the individual.
1: Well, that's just not true, everyone. But I can look at that, and when I hear you talk about it, I was not aware of that, but you can look at it and say, well, there's a very simple surface reason she vetoed that, and it's because it appears that she's saving people money, and maybe on the surface she is. It's like I see ads right now that I don't have regular TV at home, so we watch a lot of YouTube and Haystack News and other things through Roku.
0: Okay.
1: So the ads that I get, sometimes I just get a portion of them. But John Sununu is spending a lot of money advertising online. And he has ads on right now attacking Pappas and saying basically, he votes with his party, and he voted against this, and he doesn't care about you. And John Sununu will make sure you have more of the money you earn in your pocket. So it's just a simple Republican talking point against and talking down a Democrat. But it's just not the truth.
0: Right. So you know how you'd have more money in your pocket? If someone paid for universal health care.
1: Yes.
0: So you wouldn't have to pay for your premiums, and you wouldn't have to pay for your deductibles, and you wouldn't have to, like, negotiate with your employer. You know why I have more money in your pocket? Will he increase the minimum wage? Of course not.
1: Right.
0: So who is going to have more money in their pocket, everyone, is not you. Because for the $50 he may save you in cutting your federal income tax, he will save the uber rich millions. Millions. That's what you don't get, is that, yeah, they'll do an across-the-board tax cut, but who is going to actually benefit from the tax cut are the people that don't need universal health care,
1: right,
0: that don't need to help in paying for higher education, that don't need help in buying a home, because they own 10 of them.
1: Right.
0: They own 10 of them, everyone. So again, it's a line that in part has a kernel of truth. But when you do the math, I think I've told you this a million times. If I ever ran for office, and I never will, I'm 72.
1: Well, yeah, you have, but you won't
0: again.
1: Yeah.
0: But my entire campaign would be do the math.
1: Right.
0: Because in the end,
1: they say more
0: money in your pocket, I want to know how much.
1: Want to take
0: and
1: a phone call?
0: If it doesn't pay for my groceries, I don't care.
1: You want to take a phone call, Arnie?
0: Of course.
1: Here we go. Good morning. You're on the air on WKBK with Arnie Arneson. What's up?
2: Yes, with all that's going on with Governor A.R., do you think that she's a fraud?
0: Well, no, she's not. You know what she is? She's not a fraud. Here's what she is. She's not a governor. And what do I mean by that? She has been controlled by the free staters that control the legislature. In this case, the person I'm referring to is Jason Osborne, who is the majority leader. Jason Osborne is a free stater. He is now running for Speaker of the House. If he becomes Speaker of the House, the game is over.
1: Mm.
0: She is no longer the governor. She's collecting a paycheck. She may have a title, but the person who will be completely manipulating her is him. She is afraid of him. And so is she a fraud? No. But here's the worst part. She's not a leader.
1: Do you give her any credit for the other vetoes that she has signed? She has vetoed a number of Republican-sponsored bills. I don't have it at hand right now, but I was just reading some of it this morning. So she has been kind of freely using the veto pen, if you will.
0: Well, I've been around way too long, so

0: Let me tell you how the game is played.
1: Okay.
0: Here's how the game is played. You can veto this, you can veto that, you can veto this. Okay? So it creates the illusion that she's exercising authority. But in the end, she's not. Okay? And so part of the problem is that and once Jason becomes speaker, it's all over. Okay? Because now he has ultimate control. I mean, he has a lot of control right now.
1: Yeah, he does.
0: Because majority leader. And his claim is he wants to bring in conservative values. No, he doesn't. He wants to protect the rich. He wants to shift and shift even more responsibilities onto local communities. And then on top of that, listen to what they want to do. They then want to cap local communities' ability to raise budgets in order to pay for the increased responsibilities the state is now placing on them. So what does that mean? That means you end up destroying your education. It means you end up destroying the safety and security of your communities, because how do you pay for the police force? So as you shift more burdens and then tell local communities, we want you to vote on capping what you raise in money. Well, wait a second. How do you do both?
1: Right.
0: How do I address increased responsibility and not have the money to do it?
1: Right.
2: Is there a state in the nation? I know you're hyper focused on the Granite State, but is there a state in the nation that's doing it right?
0: Some of the states that are doing a decent job, I would believe, would be some of the Midwestern states. I mean, I think sort of Minnesota does a pretty decent job. I think Delaware does a pretty decent job, believe it or not.
2: Yeah, I've got a buddy who lives on the shore in New Jersey. He's got a lot more money than I do. He and his wife have a nice house. Yep. I've not seen it.
0: Yep.
2: They're moving to Delaware because I communicate with him and another friend through WhatsApp. We're old high school buddies. And he said, "We're moving to Delaware." I said, "Why?" He said, $22,000. That was his tax bill this year. $22,000. And he goes to Delaware, gets a similar house. His tax bill, property tax, $1,200.
0: Well, and so that's, isn't it interesting? He's moving to Delaware. What do I mention? But does Delaware have an income tax? Yes.
2: Yeah.
0: Does Delaware have a sales tax? Yes. But what it doesn't do is tax your shelter.
2: Right.
0: All right. And tax your shelter. Right. So isn't it interesting? He's moving to Delaware to save $22,000. But what he did was he did the math. He looked at what he was going to have to pay with income taxes. He looked at what he was going to pay with sales taxes and property taxes. And based on the math, it's a better place for him to live.
2: And you kind of have control over, I know it's not popular in New Hampshire, and I wouldn't make the argument, but you have personal control over sales tax. Like we have a personal control over meals taxes here and entertainment taxes. Yeah, exactly.
0: Right.
2: Meaning that is a choice you make. And I've always been all in for sin tax, you know, tax the heck out of booze and cigarettes and everything else that we don't need are bad for us. But yeah.
0: Except your sales tax. Here's the problem with a sales tax. And that is that, most people, especially people who are modest income, they spend most of their money buying things
2: because they have to.
0: So that means that with every dollar they spend, they're paying something in a sales tax. The rich don't have to buy anything. I mean, let's be honest. They don't.
2: Right.
0: All right. They not only own everything, they not only have billions, but guess what they do? They get to borrow on their billions.
2: And again,
0: unbelievable.
2: Yep. And the rich, rich have income too? I mean, it's like when you look at Elon Musk, all the money that he's worth more money than God, than anybody else on the planet by far. Does Elon Musk have an income? If there were, say, an income tax, he doesn't have an income. He doesn't have a rate.
0: It's passive. I mean, that's the problem with wealth. For them, wealth is an income, okay?
2: And it feeds itself.
0: That's not where their wealth
2: is.
0: For us, income is our wealth.
2: Yes.
0: It's the only way we have money.
2: Yes. Yep.
0: So when you tax their income, the wealthy don't feel it because they figured out a way to never have to pay anything.
2: Yeah.
0: And that's, I mean, you take a look. I mean, Donald Trump has never paid anything.
2: Right, right.
0: I mean, and that's why he doesn't want you to see his taxes. Because he's saying, "I'm protecting you." No, he's protecting him.
2: Of course he is.
0: He's protecting him.
2: All right,
0: so
2: Arnie.
0: It's tough. Fishing game. Talk about fishing game. Those licenses are important.
2: All right.
0: It's how they survive.
2: All right. It's interesting with all the things that are going on. Sometimes you surprise me by what you lead with. But that's
0: a good place to start.
2: Arnie Arneson, thank you so much. Okay. Always good talking to you. Arnie, we'll be back with Dan, of course, next week on WKBK. Let's check in with Joe Shaka. We have a live weather forecast coming up in about 15, 20 minutes from now. 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
1: The WKBK Dependable Weather Forecast.
3: Morning showers today, then afternoon isolated thunderstorms, highs 75 to 78. Mostly cloudy tonight, lows 55 to 58. Cloudy tomorrow with isolated showers, highs 74 to 77. Mostly cloudy Sunday, highs 79 to 82. And partly sunny Monday, highs 82 to 85. I'm meteorologist Joe Shaka from the WKBK Weather Center.
2: Well, money. It really kind of does all come down to money. And when we pay income tax, I couldn't agree more. I mean, we feel it because it is literally income tax. It comes directly on top of what we make, and we can see what goes out in our weekly paychecks. And if we don't do it right, like my wife and I, somehow this year we got our numbers crossed and we wound up owing a little bit more. It's always better, of course, to get that little refund check, but we haven't figured out how to do that consistently. We've had some good years and we've had some rough years, and I think it's just how we're filling out forms and making mistakes. If you own a business, you probably spend a lot of money trying to get people interested in what you do. If you want them to visit your website, to call you, to stop by, or reach out somehow, certainly what you want to do. What folks in our marketing team are talking about here is that a whole lot of more people visit your business's website than actually contact your business. They know that the people are shopping around for what you do. They leave your site and they keep looking. Eventually they spend money, but they're spending it with somebody else. A lot of these people are going to buy from somebody. They're just not bouncing around looking at websites for the fun of it. What our marketing team says is that they can get you the real contact information from a lot of these website visitors who went to your site but spent their money somewhere else, never filled out a form or called you. In other words, opportunities that used to disappear may not have to disappear anymore. If you own a business, it's worth learning more about Google Manadnock Media Group. Fill out the form. One of our team members will tell you all about it.
4: Here's your Friday Red Sox Minute, presented by Samuel Adams. Caleb Durbin broke a tie with a two-run bomb in the fifth inning. Connelly Early allowed two runs over six innings, and the Red Sox beat the New York Yankees 6-3 Thursday night at Fenway. Sox closer Roldis Chapman bounced back after two losses. He picks up his 15th save of the season. Nate Eaton and Sadon Rafael each drove in a run for Boston, which beat the Yankees at Fenway for the first time this season. And Durbin's homer came off Yankee starter Cam Schlittler and came a day after he dislocated his left pinky. The third baseman was in the starting lineup and sent a shot into the first row of the monster seats for home run number 5 this month for Caleb Durbin. Connelly Early picks up the win. Tonight on the Hill, it's Red Sox rookie Peyton Tolley against Will Warren. That is your Red Sox Minute, presented by Samuel Adams, the official beer of the Boston Red Sox.
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4: Good morning. A coalition of 40 New Hampshire organizations is urging Governor Kaley Ayotte to veto a bill that would allow some landlords to require an extra month's rent up front from certain tenants. Reporting from the union leader says the groups include advocates for veterans, seniors, domestic violence survivors, and people with disabilities. Opponents argue the measure would make housing even less affordable, while supporters say it could help some renters who might otherwise be denied a lease. The bill has not yet reached the governor's desk, who will have the final say once it does. A look at the Monadnock region's most accurate and dependable weather forecast is on the way from staff meteorologist Joe Shaka. Right now, let's get the world and national news from ABC News.
5: ABC News, I'm Sherry Preston. USAID is on the way to Venezuela in the form of supplies and search and rescue teams who will be going from collapsed building to collapsed building looking for survivors.
6: As many as 25,000 still unaccounted for, as experts warn the death toll could ultimately top 10,000. New aerial footage capturing the extent of the devastation. High rises leveled. Blocks upon blocks reduced to debris.
5: ABC's Victor Okendo. Russian air defenses intercepting more than 600 Ukrainian drones overnight, part of a major attack on 12 Russian regions. A 6-3 ruling by the Supreme Court ending temporary protected status for hundreds of thousands of refugees who have been in the U.S. after fleeing violence or natural disasters in their homelands. Paris Fashion Week, one of many things affected by the brutal European heat wave. The show's sparking a sharp question about whether air conditioning is needed and whether Fashion Week can even function. This is ABC News.
3: 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Here's Kelsey Johnson.
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7: WOW stands for Ward Optimization Weeks. 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Each week from July 6th through August 7th, city crews will focus on one ward per week. They'll make fixes and improvements in that ward, things like trimming roadside vegetation, fixing sidewalks, and cleaning up litter and graffiti. WOW kicks off July 6th in Ward 1. Ward 2 work starts July 13th, Ward 3 July 20th, Ward 4 July 27th, and Ward 5 August 3rd. If you have something in your neighborhood you'd like to get on the WOW Fix-It list, you can let the city know on the C-Click Fix app or call 603-352-6550. 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
9: Nicole Murray with Your Money Now. Shipping traffic through the strategically vital Strait of Hormuz is recovering 1 week after the U.S. and Iran signed an interim peace deal. CNBC reports that an attack on a cargo ship off the Omani coast yesterday threw fresh uncertainty over the fragile passage. Micron Technology shares have tumbled 5% this morning, parring gains from earlier in the week after reporting blowout earnings. Other U.S. semiconductor firms also struggled. Intel was last down over 3%, SanDisk fell 5%, ARM shed 4%, and Marvel declined 3.7%. Treasury yields moved lower this morning as energy prices fell despite fresh geopolitical tensions in the Middle East, while traders continue to assess the impact of fresh inflation data on the U.S. economy. Yields on the 10-year Treasury note fell more than one basis point to 4.3725%. Futures are lower this morning, with all eyes on the Middle East. NASDAQ futures down by more than 300 points. That's Your Money Now.
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4: 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Caleb Durbin broke a tie with a two-run homer in the fifth, and Boston went on to beat the Yankees 6-3 Thursday night. Boston starter worked six solid innings, allowing just two runs with a season-high strikeout total, while the bullpen shut things down late and the closer locked in his 15th save after bouncing back from recent losses. The Red Sox offense added timely RBI production throughout the lineup, and the win marked their first at Fenway this season against New York. Late heartbreak for the United States men's team in Los Angeles, following 3-2 to Turkey on a stoppage time winner in the 98th minute. The U.S. saw goals from a rotated squad, including an early opener, but couldn't hold on despite a strong response after halftime and a brief lead swing. And the Keene Swamp Bats are on the road tonight, taking on the Vermont Mountaineers at 6:30. It's 62 degrees outside our West Keene studios at 7:37 in the WKBK News Center. I'm Kelsey Johnson.

0: good Friday morning, Sean Patrick with Joe Shaka joining us now with the weather forecast. I got a little crossed up. Let's bring this down. That's Buffalo Springfield, because I had them queued up earlier with a better-known song, for what it's worth. This is a Bluebird. Joe Shaka, what's the forecast look like for today, sir? And let's see if I can get him on there. Joe, do I have you? Do I have you on? Let's see. I'm going to do this again. Hey, Joe, how are you? All right, I'm going to take a little break here. By the way, the live weather, and I'm going to get Joe on the air here once I figure out why he's not on the air right now. The weather with Joe Shaka, live weather, brought to you by Monadnock Ford. In Keene, of course, and in Brattleboro.
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0: Again, for Dan Mitchell, if in spirit only, I'm trying to make things work here. Let's see if I've fixed what was giving me trouble. I think I hear him back there. Joe Shaka, how are you, sir?
3: Hey, good morning, Sean. How are you doing today?
0: I'm doing kind of fair to Midland, but we're making it work. Go ahead and hit us with that forecast, and I have a bunch of questions for you this morning.
3: We'll have a few showers this morning, then some isolated storms this afternoon. No severe weather is expected. Highs between 75 and 78. Mostly cloudy tonight, lows 55 to 58. Cloudy tomorrow with a few isolated showers through the day. Highs 74 to 77. Mostly cloudy Sunday, highs 79 to 82. And a mix of sun and clouds Monday, highs between 82 and 85.
0: So I'm a little surprised to hear you say no severe weather is expected. Is there still like a slight chance of severe weather, or is that it's just off the board now?
3: It's off the board again. The atmosphere really is really not set up to produce any strong to severe storms, but there will be, again, about a 40% chance of a passing storm anytime after 3 o'clock this afternoon.
0: Okay, but nothing really severe, at least in our immediate region here. When I was driving into work this morning, and it was around, I want to say about 3:30 this morning, there was a bright, bright flash of lightning in front of me, and I heard no thunder. Granted, I had my radio on in my car. But could that have been like one of those rare positive lightning strikes, or did we have actual thunderstorms rolling through it at that time this morning? Do you know?
3: Yeah, so I'm looking at the lightning data analysis right now. So we did have a few thunderstorms that moved through again. You may have seen the lightning, of course, as you said, but not hearing it because it was too far away. And, of course, with it being dark, you could see light much farther than you could hear sound. But, yes, there were some thunderstorms in southwestern New Hampshire and southern Vermont earlier this morning.
0: Have I already asked you once, or maybe you've had the conversation with Dan, about positive lightning? I only recently learned how devastating that can be, and how rare it is. Is it super rare? Is it more like just 10% of lightning? Is that a more rare type?
3: Yeah, well, actually, it's not rare at all. Again, it's called positive, where it's, you know, clouds ground, and it's not rare at all. There was actually quite a bit of that across New York State and over Lake Ontario overnight as well. So not rare at all.
0: Oh, okay, all right, and but it is it's considerably more dangerous than negative lightning.
3: Yes, because if you think about negative light, you have cloud to cloud, then cloud to ground. And obviously, when you have cloud to ground, you're having lightning touch the ground. And in some cases, it's trees, okay, power lines, or buildings.
0: I love the way you say obviously, because none of it is obvious to me. But again, so what I saw was not exceptional. It was just jarring when I'm driving along, boom, boom, boom, and then, whoa, bright flash of light. And yeah, we live in areas where thunderstorms roll through. Rain-wise, so we're getting maybe a quarter of an inch today, if that?
3: Yeah, at most, if we get a storm, maybe up to a quarter of an inch, but most of the rain is done. We picked up basically about a tenth of an inch from our morning light showers, but nothing overly heavy, which is okay. Good. We don't have to worry about any flooding. And really, as we head through the weekend, Saturday, maybe a few hundredths of an inch of rain. It's light showers. It's not a big deal. Okay. But really, no significant rainfall for at least the next week to 10 days.
0: Which leads to, what's your number for the weekend? Is it toward spectacular, or is it toward meh?
3: I'm going to get the weekend at 8 out of 10,
0: basically,
3: because, again, we have the slight chance of showers tomorrow, but we're going to have more clouds and sun through the weekend. Temperature's seasonable, too, so not a bad weekend, but not an outstanding weekend. So I think 8 out of 10 is a good number for this weekend.
0: All right, not quite as nice as, say, last weekend, where just sunshine kind of won out all the way through. But, yeah, it's good, and hopefully the weather holds up for the following weekend, which, of course, it's upon us. 4th of July, it's just amazing how time moves along here. I'll give you guys another minute to call in if you'd like to talk to Joe to get a live forecast from Joe Shaka at 603-357-1290 is the number to call. I was looking this morning on WMUR, of course, the channel out of Manchester, and Haley Lapointe, one of the meteorologists there, put together a drought monitor. She was looking at the drought monitor map and said rain that we've had recently, it brings a glimmer of positive news for the Granite State, is what she says. So a slow improvement in the drought, ongoing drought in New Hampshire. Your opinion on that? Where do you think we stand? And where does Massachusetts stand, for that matter?
3: Yeah, so over the past couple of months and through the winter, we've had more active weather, so that's good. So I'm looking at the latest drought monitor right now, and everyone south of the Lakes region is in moderate to severe drought, particularly southeastern New Hampshire in severe drought. And then all of eastern southern New England, pretty much from Rockingham County there in New Hampshire all the way down to Providence, Rhode Island, is still in severe drought. And then the remainder of southern New England is in abnormally dry or moderate drought. So we're slowly chipping away at it. Okay. Locally in Keene, we're abnormally dry, but still things are quite dry, really, again, in the southern part of the state. Northern part of the state, no drought, which is good.
0: And strangely, I think if I heard you right, the further east you go, the more severe the drought is right now?
3: That is correct.
0: Wow, as you get closer to the coast. Good morning. You're on the air with WKBK staff meteorologist Joe Shaka. Do you have a question for Joe?
4: I do. Tomorrow is my great-granddaughter Mila's first birthday.
0: Yay.
4: And we're having a big party in Ringe. At 1 o'clock, 1 to 4.
0: 1 o'clock in the afternoon in Ringe, Joe.
3: So what I'm thinking of, we'll have plenty of clouds, again, slight chance of passing light shower, but not too heavy. Temperature's topping out about 76 degrees.
4: Oh, okay.
0: All right, so
4: yeah,
0: you're not
4: kind of hit or miss.
0: Yeah, and you're not going to get a lot of sunshine, but you'll probably be safe. You know, have a little cover, have an umbrella, but light showers, Joe, right?
4: Okay.
0: Right.
3: Yes, light showers.
4: Well, that sounds good.
0: Thanks for the
4: call.
0: Thank
4: you very much.
0: Thank you much. We appreciate it. See, that is what we're dealing with. I know I was looking at the rain this morning, and boy, did it come down briefly overnight as I came in and as I woke up. But it's let up. My plan tomorrow is to mow my lawn. So if it's too damp, I'm not going to do it. And I might put that off till Sunday as well. So, but yeah, that's a personal choice, right? Lawn mowing. It's never good to mow a wet lawn.
3: I guess so, yeah. I'm not really so sure about how lawnmowers work, but yeah, the hotter it is, certainly not as much fun.
0: Yeah. I wouldn't say it's never fun. It is fun. Since I actually have a lawn tractor now, it makes my life a little more enjoyable when I'm outside. And my EpiPen, in case I happen to run over a yellow jacket's nest. Yellow jackets in there. They can nest anywhere and just kind of shock the heck out of you. All right, it is 7:47. Joe Schocke, he gives the weekend an 8. Give us that forecast, if you would, please, sir. One more time, back to back to back.
3: Slight chance of a shower this morning, then isolated afternoon thunderstorms as we head through the early evening hours. Nothing severe, high 75 to 78. Mostly cloudy tonight, lows 55 to 58. Cloudy tomorrow, slight chance of a passing shower through the day, highs between 74 and 77. Mostly cloudy Sunday, highs 79 to 82. And partly sunny Monday, highs 82 to 85.
0: All right. Not a washout, Joe. Thank you so much, sir. You will be talking to Dan on Monday morning.
3: Thank you so much, Sean. Have a great weekend and take care now.
0: You as well. 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
0: Yeah, it does.

0: called Friday on My Mind, Easy Beats. And I'm not familiar with it. Is that old? Is that from a long, long time ago? It's got that 60s, 50s sound, or is it something newer made to sound old with dissonance thrown in? Yeah. Friday on My Mind. Well, we are in Friday right now. Might not feel like it outside now, but a reassuring forecast from WKBK staff meteorologist Joe Shaka, who says no chance of severe weather. We may have a passing thunderstorm or two, but nothing severe rolling through our region. I dare say that is good news. Danny Lipford, your tip for today's homeowner. I have a tip for you. Spray your house for bugs every year if you live in an older house, because we kind of let up on that, and I regret it. We did have a bit of a termite issue. Not a big deal. We're not fully infested, but there was some live termite action, and I've got an exterminator coming in on Monday. We're going to eradicate that stuff after we've replaced the boards that were affected, hopefully. Hopefully, we got them all. We love owning an old house. We absolutely love it. And we don't have a classic old house. We have an old two-story farmhouse that's been added to and expanded on, and it's a quirky house. We love it to pieces, but we also hate it. You know, it's the definition of a love-hate relationship. It is 7:54. Danny Lipford up next.
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2: I'm Danny Lipford with tips for today's homeowner right after this. 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Even though I've told you you need to seal all gaps and cracks, these holes are an exception to the rule. They're called weep holes and they allow moisture to escape from behind the bricks. You see, bricks and mortar are very porous. When it rains, it takes less than 20 seconds for water to get in through the bricks. If it stays behind the bricks, that moisture can create mold, mildew, or even find its way inside your home. To make sure it doesn't stay trapped, it flows downward and back through the weep holes. If you're worried about critters getting in, you can block the holes with wads of fiberglass screen that still allow the moisture to escape. I'm Danny Lipford with tips for today's homeowner.
3: Well, there you go. 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Danny Lipford, and a tip for today's homeowner. It is 7:56, 4 minutes before 8 o'clock. Sean Patrick for Dan Mitchell. One final day today. Dan will be back regular work week next week, and I will be back to my regular duties here at the Monadnock Media Group. Look forward to it. This story crossed my desk this morning, if you will, and I've dug a little bit deeper into it, but apparently there's not a lot of depth to it. A man was killed in a crash in Kansas involving a semi-truck that was driven by a 15-year-old on Saturday. This is the story that I saw this morning. It says Kansas Highway Patrol said a semi-truck hauling a trailer, so a big truck with a trailer, traveling on County Road 430, had hit a Chevy Tahoe, 1996 Chevy Tahoe, at an intersection. 7 in the evening, both vehicles went into a ditch. The Tahoe continued rolling and came to rest on the side of the road. The driver of the Tahoe, 68-year-old Maynard Unruh, was taken to the hospital. He died about 2 hours later. The 15-year-old driver of the semi suffered minor injuries. Kansas Highway Patrol said neither driver was wearing a seatbelt. That was the entire story I saw this morning. And what jumps out to you? The obvious thing, a 15-year-old driving a semi-truck with a trailer. And so I dug a little deeper. I found a local TV story on it, and they said it was the trailer that really was engaged in the crash is what kind of took out the Tahoe. But there's still no further word on this 15-year-old. And what they do say is, let's see if I get the updates. Authorities are investigating the cause of the collision, the teen driver's license status, and whether he was operating the vehicle legally are part of that ongoing review. And I'm like, okay, well, he's 15 years old. Is there anywhere in the country where a 15-year-old can drive a semi-truck with a trailer? And apparently he was alone. There's no story here that I'm reading that he maybe had like a learner's permit for a semi and somebody sitting next to him. I Googled, and when you Google now, you know, AI kind of steps in and answers the question for you. And I asked, can a 15-year-old legally drive a semi-truck in the U.S.? And the answer is no. Short answer, no. No place in the U.S. where a 15-year-old can legally drive a semi-truck, whether within a state or across state lines. Intrastate driving within one state, most states require a CDL for operating a semi-truck. A minimum age for CDL, 18. Interstate driving, Federal Motor Carrier Safety Administration sets the minimum age at 21 for or operating a commercial motor vehicle in interstate commerce. The age limits apply regardless of whether the teen has a learner's permit, provisional license, or any other driving credential. So why do they say in these reports, well, they're investigating the status of the kid's license? He's 15 years old. Some states do allow 15-year-olds to get a learner's permit. I'm not sure what it is here in New Hampshire. I don't think it's that young, is it? A lot of agrarian states have earlier learner's permits. But again, with a large truck, forget about it. Semi-trucks are commercial vehicles with strict federal and state regulations. No state or federal law allows a 15-year-old to legally operate one. Good morning. It's coming up on 8 o'clock. I'm Sean Patrick. Kelsey Johnson waiting in the newsroom. Your ABC News is next. It is 8 o'clock.
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5: From ABC News. I'm Sherry Preston. As the search for victims trapped in the rubble goes on, those living in Venezuela who survived this week's earthquake say they aren't sure what to do now.
6: Even in my own building, there are many, many cracks in some of the apartments. In my own apartment, there's a lot of cracks in the walls.
5: Alex de Riviere, an American living in Caracas, ABC's Victor Oquendo has more.
7: It's extremely difficult right now, partly because they just don't have a lot of the equipment needed to get through everything that we're seeing on the ground there. There are so many people in need right now with its battered infrastructure, a deteriorating hospital system, to even food insecurity. Venezuela was already facing a national crisis before these two earthquakes.
5: New concerns about immigrants in the United States now that the Supreme Court has ruled 6-3 to end a temporary protected status for those from Syria and Haiti who have fled wars and natural disasters in their home countries. ABC's Karen Hua with more on the decision's impact.
8: The court's decision reaches far beyond any one community. Industry groups warn it could have serious consequences on the nation's elder care workforce, where tens of thousands of Haitians work as nurses and home health aides.
5: There will be a big firefighting effort underway in the state of Utah this weekend.
9: South of Salt Lake City, the Iron Fire has consumed more than 40,000 acres near the town of Eureka.
10: That fire just started raging over the top of that mountain.
9: Charles Davis knew it was time to leave his home quickly.
10: That was probably one of the most scary experiences I've ever had in my life, other than the time that I spent in Iraq.
9: The Iron Fire is now 26% contained. Farther south, the much larger Cottonwood Fire is at 0% containment. Jim Ryan, ABC News.
5: The European heat wave is spreading east, headed for places like Switzerland, Germany, Austria, and Luxembourg. Dozens of people have drowned trying to cool off in the hot temperatures. 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
2: Accused CEO killer Luigi Mangione in court next week as his defense team works behind the scenes.
3: As Luigi Mangione heads back to court on Monday, we're learning that his lawyers were in talks for a possible plea deal. Sources say the defense and federal prosecutors in Manhattan discussed the possibility of Mangione pleading guilty to killing UnitedHealthcare CEO Brian Thompson. It's not clear how close they may have come to an agreement. Mangione has pleaded not guilty. His state trial begins in September, and his federal trial is set for next year.
2: ABC's Sophie Flay. Jurors considering the case against the man accused of setting the fire that sparked the Palisades blaze in Southern California cannot reach a verdict. ABC's Kevin Zodebeck in Los Angeles.
4: That jury sent a note to the judge saying a verdict was reached only about 30 minutes later, to then send the judge another note saying, actually, there's a deadlock. For 2 days now, this jury has been deliberating. Before that, they were really presented with a ton of circumstantial evidence from prosecutors.
2: The Palisades fire destroyed more than 6,800 homes and killed a dozen people. International visitors here for the FIFA World Cup apparently love ranch dressing. They're buying so much of it and trying to take it home. Earlier this month, TSA had to offer guidance on how people should pack the dressing. Now UPS wants to help, offering a 20% discount on international shipping through the end of September. Sherry Preston, ABC News.
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7: Good morning. Savings Bank of Walpole, the Savings Bank of You. News time is 8:05. The Keene Finance Organization and Personnel Committee is advancing several proposals aimed at expanding local property tax relief while also addressing a projected fire department budget shortfall. Committee members backed increases to tax exemptions for elderly, disabled, deaf, and blind residents, along with higher income and asset limits tied to the city's ongoing property reevaluation. They also supported larger tax credits for veterans and are considering additional benefits. Meanwhile, the fire department is projected to finish the fiscal year over budget, largely due to overtime costs needed to maintain staffing. City officials say they'll look for savings elsewhere in the municipal budget before the fiscal year closes. More information is available at mykeenenow.com. The EPA is awarding nearly $7 million in brownfields grants to help assess and clean up contaminated sites across New Hampshire, including funding tied to redevelopment projects in Keene and Jaffrey. The Monadnock Economic Development Corporation received $500,000 in supplemental funding for its brownfields loan program. The funding will support cleanup and redevelopment work, including the Optical Avenue Industrial Park in Keene and the former WW Cross Company site in Jaffrey. The goal is to help turn underused or contaminated properties into safe, productive spaces for housing, businesses, and community development. And the town of Marlborough is celebrating the semi-quincentennial this weekend with a full slate of townwide events on Saturday. The day kicks off at 9 a.m. with a Mad Dash 5K race, followed by an arts festival and townwide yard sale running from 9 to 4. The library will host the Rogers Rangers live encampment from 10 to 4, and the Marlborough School alumni reunion will be held at the community house from 11 to 2. Business news and sports are next. WKBK News Time is 8:07.
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7: The U.S. stock market drifted to a mixed close on Thursday after several AI stocks veered back up to the roller coaster, while Apple products share dropped after hiking prices on many of its products. The S&P 500 lost about 0.7 of a point and will open at 7,357. The Dow Jones Industrial Average climbed 71 points and begins trading this morning at 51,920. And the NASDAQ fell 118 points and opens at 25,358.
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7: Caleb Durbin broke a tie with a two-run homer in the fifth, and Boston went on to beat the Yankees 6-3 Thursday night. Boston's starter worked six solid innings, allowing just two runs with a season-high strikeout total, while the bullpen shut things down late and the closer locked in his 15th save after bouncing back from recent losses. The Red Sox offense added timely RBI production throughout the lineup, and the win marked their first at Fenway this season against New York. Late heartbreak for the United States men's team in Los Angeles, falling 3-2 to Turkey on a stoppage time winner in the 98th minute. The U.S. saw goals from a rotated squad, including an early opener, but couldn't hold on despite a strong response after halftime and a brief lead swing. And the Keene Swamp Bats are on the road tonight, taking on the Vermont Mountaineers at 6:30. 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
13: Morning showers today, then afternoon isolated thunderstorms, highs 75 to 78. Mostly cloudy tonight, lows 55 to 58. Cloudy tomorrow with isolated showers, highs 74 to 77. Mostly cloudy Sunday, highs 79 to 82. And partly sunny Monday, highs 82 to 85. I'm meteorologist Joe Shaka from the WKBK Weather Center.
7: It's 64 degrees outside our West Keene studios at 811. 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
6: 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Dial 603-357-1290 to share your ideas and opinions. Here's Sean.

the great Don Henley and the Boys of Summer. We are in the thick of it, aren't we? And we get days like this, the occasional kind of dank, dreary day with thunderstorms in the offing. No severe storms in the forecast, according to WKBK staff meteorologist Joe Shaka. Outdoor plans today and tomorrow. You're going to be dealing with spotty showers again today. Probably not a good idea to do anything outdoors. We still have a chance of thunderstorms rolling through this afternoon. But again, nothing at all severe in the forecast. It's good news indeed. Speaking of good news. I need

is time for good news. If you have some good news you'd like to share with our listeners here at WKBK, you can give a call at 603-357-1290, and you can put that information out. There's a lot going on this weekend in the town of Marlboro. I'll start with the town of Marlboro. I shared some of these with you yesterday. As the 250th birthday bash rapidly approaches now, it's right on our doorstep. Marlboro pulling out all the stops this weekend. 9 o'clock in the morning, the birthday bash Mad Dash 5K road race, the 250th celebration, starts at 9 in the morning. Townwide yard sale in Marlboro tomorrow as well. This should work out, again, weather-wise. Just a few isolated showers, as Joe Shaka put it. So not even scattered showers. So isolated, meaning you might see them, you might not. Should be a wonderful day for hopping around yard sales in the town of Marlboro. Marlboro Arts Day is tomorrow. That runs from 9 until 4. 10 to 4, Rogers Rangers 18th Century Encampment. This takes place at the Frost Free Library right there on Route 124, I guess. I'm not sure officially what the address is, but you know where it is. And from 11 to 2, Marlboro School Alumni Reunion for folks to come back home and enjoy each other's company. And from noon to 3, the Marlboro Fire Department will be having an open house. And they invite you to all of those events and more in Marlboro tomorrow. Very, very, very cool stuff. Good morning. You are on WKBK.

0: prizes there. Right, right.
1: There's
0: right.
1: some big prizes, and we have not been successful in selling tickets this year. We've noticed that ticket sales are down. Even New Hampshire Gives for us was down right, this right, year. So, right.
0: so I don't. And yeah. It's a big buy. But what other kind of prizes are up there besides that? So $5,000 is the top prize. What else do you have on the list? Just a few examples.
1: Yep, there are two $1,000 prizes, three $500 prizes, and five $100 prizes that will be awarded on July 4th at 1 p.m.
0: Awesome. Yep. How do people get these tickets?
1: They can get them in a number of ways. I will be downtown tabling in Railroad Square on Saturday, July 4th. They can also purchase them online by going to our donation page at thekeenseniorcenter.org. Or they can come into the Keene Senior Center at 312 Marlborough Street anytime between 8:30 and 4:30. We'll be here.
0: Awesome. And again, that website is thekeenseniorcenter.org. Thank you for calling in, and good luck with this. It'll be a nice way to start your summer celebrations right in the thick of it. The actual giveaway is, so it's after the 4th of July. When is it exactly?
1: The actual drawing is on July 4th at 1 p.m. in downtown Keene.
0: All right, you will be selling tickets right up to the moment.
1: Yes.
0: All right.
1: Exactly.
0: And you used a word. Thank you. You used a word. You got it. One of the things she used a word, tabling as a verb. It's kind of new to me. I like that. You'll be tabling at Railroad Square. Have a great day. Appreciate it.
1: Thank you.
0: Take care.
1: You too. Bye.
0: Bye. And I lost another caller. You're welcome to call back in with your good news. I'm not sure what happens with our system. If the phone is ringing and I'm on with somebody else, I'm not sure if it stops ringing at a certain point. But feel free to call back. Again, the number here, 603-357-1290. I'm going to give another plug for the Colonial, because I just think it's really kind of fun and good news that Patton Oswalt is going to be in Keene tonight at the Colonial Theater. I'm not sure what the ticket status is, how many tickets are still available. I'm not sure exactly what they cost tonight. I was going to look into it, but all I would do is just be disappointed because I can't go. You know, he's a very funny guy. He's a very timely guy. He's at the top of his game as a comedian, as an actor. I first ran into Patton Oswalt, or became conscious of who he was, in a movie. I want to say, God, when was it? Maybe in the aughts or the early teens, maybe 2010, in that ballpark, but I feel like it's earlier, called Big Fan, where he played a football fan. And I don't remember an awful lot about it, other than the fact that it was really quirky and offbeat, as is Patton Oswalt, who also narrated one of my favorite sitcoms in the last couple of decades, and that was the Goldbergs. You know Patton Oswalt. You will have a good time tonight. I envy those who are able to go and enjoy that show at the Colonial Theater tonight. The Gilsum Rock Swap and Mineral Show is this weekend. It's the 60th annual Rock Swap and Mineral Show in Gilsum. More than 65 rock and gem dealers, swappers, collectors from around the world offering beryl, quartz crystals, fossils, meteorites, semi-precious stones, gemstones, wire-wrapped jewelry, rocks, minerals of all kinds and all sorts. 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A fun day. The family event includes a panning for minerals, a chicken barbecue, a special presentation on minerals in New Hampshire, ham and bean dinner with homemade pies. The event takes place at the Gilsum Elementary School grounds on Route 10. In Gilsum, 8 miles north of Keene, you know that. Admission is free, donations graciously accepted, so they continue putting on this event every year. It's a big deal. Show hours 8 to 6 tomorrow, 8 to 6 Saturday, and 8 to 4 on Sunday. So 8 to 6 Saturday, 8 to 4 Sunday. Rain or shine, again, spotty showers tomorrow, and Sunday, just a beautiful day. So you can safely go any time of the day tomorrow or Sunday there. The Winston Prouty Center in Brattleboro is welcoming families back for their annual Early Childhood Day of Play tomorrow, Saturday, from 10 till noon. This is on the center's scenic campus, Rain or Shine, a free community event for kids ages 0 to 5 and their caregivers, offering a morning packed with engaging activities designed for a joyful discovery, water play, fairy hose building to sensory stations. Sounds like a fun time. This is at the Winston Prouty Center's Early Childhood. It gives you time to connect with the Winston Prouty Center's Early Childhood Specialists. You can learn more about that event and the others I'm talking about right now if you go to mykeennow.com and find the

0: community calendar page, the events page there. What else do we have? Music and Arts Festival in Dublin. Dub Hub, Saturday. Transforming into a bustling hub of creativity, both inside and outside, at the Dublin Dublin Center is where this happens exactly. I wish I had a location here, which I don't have on my printout. All proceeds here or go to End 68 Days of Hunger, a program providing meals to kids facing food insecurity. An exceptional lineup. Five regional bands will play outdoors behind the Dublin Community Church. There we go. I found it. Next to the Dub Hub from 11 in the morning till 5, upwards of 15 talented local artisans. They'll display their wares inside the Dub Hub between 10 and for tomorrow. They would love to see you there. Free concert featuring legend, local legend Travis Royo, R-O-L-L-O, playing top 40 hits and gritty edge. This happens in Ringe, Route 202 in Ringe at the Advent Lutheran Church there. Good morning. You're on WKBK. Do you have some good news to share?
1: Hey, Sean. Good morning. Yeah, good news is, first of all, it's Friday. What a great day, even though a little spotty. But next Saturday, get ready. You know, we have the 4th of July parade coming on. So I want to remind everybody of that. But a special part of the 4th of July parade is that there's a kids' bikes and strollers parade for kids under 12. And we'll have decorating available over on Keene State College near the Spalding Gym.
0: Fun.
1: We'll be decorating bikes and having kids ride up as part of the parade. They'll be in the parade with their decorated bikes all the way up to Railroad Square.
0: Love it.
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0: And I'm sure there's all kinds of information about what's going on in Keene at mananok250.com as well, right?
1: There is indeed, but the kids' parade is pretty special.
0: Awesome. I love it. Love it.
1: All right. Good.
0: Kids, bikes, and strollers.
1: Welcome.
0: Awesome.
1: All right.
0: Thanks. Thanks for the call, man. I appreciate it. Take care. Good morning. You have some good news to share this morning.
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0: All right.
2: We're holding a partners cribbage tournament tomorrow, Saturday, June 27th. Registration starts at 10 a.m. and the tournament will start at 11 a.m. The entry fee is $50 per team. Prizes for top five places, $5 high hand and high crib entry per team. We'll be having 50-50 raffle, and we got a lot of great prizes to raffle off as well. This is a non-smoking event and is open to the public. We'll be having a potluck style lunch break halfway through. So anyone who wants to come, bring a dish to share. 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
0: awesome.
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2: We're located at 459 Winchester Street in Keene.
0: Right there on, just south of the roundabout. Yep.
2: Yep. Just across from Criff Road. 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
0: I never learned to play cribbage. My stepdad and my stepbrother were really into it. I never learned, but apparently a lot of people love to play, and this is a fun competition.
2: Yes, it's going to be a great time. Definitely looking forward to it.
0: Thanks for the call, Annette. Appreciate it.
2: Thank you so much.
0: You got it. It's Friday. It's lots of good news. It is 8:24. Joe Shaka next with your up-to-date weather forecast.
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4: Morning showers today, then afternoon isolated thunderstorms, highs 75 to 78. Mostly cloudy tonight, lows 55 to 58. Cloudy tomorrow with isolated showers, highs 74 to 77. Mostly cloudy Sunday, highs 79 to 82. And partly sunny Monday, highs 82 to 85. I'm meteorologist Joe Shaka from the WKBK Weather Center.
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5: 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With more practical tips and useful advice, this is the Old Farmer's Almanac Radio Report for Friday, June 26th, the 177th day of the year. Pop diva Ariana Grande has a birthday, and the first of the Harry Potter novels was published in the UK on this day in 1977. An old weather proverb says you can predict rain.

0: heightened by watching the leaves of silver maple trees. When they turn over, rain is on the way. As it turns out, there's science to back that up. Cold fronts that bring rain also cause a shift in winds. The unsettled winds flip the leaves to reveal their underside. Maples are most reliable predictors because their leaves are broader and catch the wind more easily, and their long stems make them especially twistable. Other trees, like poplars, will turn their leaves in response to increased humidity, which also precedes rainfall. 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
10: Good morning. A coalition of 40 New Hampshire organizations is urging Governor Kelly Ayotte to veto a bill that would allow some landlords to require an extra month's rent up front from certain tenants.

0: reporting from the union leader says their groups include advocates for veterans, seniors, domestic violence survivors, and people with disabilities. Opponents argue the measure would make housing even less affordable, while supporters say it could help some renters who might otherwise be denied a lease. The bill has not yet reached the governor's desk, who will have the final say once it does. The U.S. House has approved a bipartisan package of small business bills, led in part by New Hampshire Congresswoman Maggie Goodlander. The measures would tighten conflict of interest rules for small business administration loans, improve oversight of federal disaster loan funding, and increase coordination between federal antitrust regulators and the SBA to address concerns from small businesses. The legislation now moves to the Senate for consideration. Now, let's get top and world national news from ABC News.
1: ABC News, I'm Sherry Preston. Help is on the way for Venezuela, where this week's pair of earthquakes left survivors describing the streets of Caracas as looking like something out of a horror movie.
2: An international aid effort is mobilizing. The U.S. military and State Department sending support. And in Miami, volunteers with the Global Empowerment Mission are packing up relief supplies.
1: ABC's Victor Oquendo, the death toll has just risen to 589 people. However, that number is expected to rise further as tens of thousands are still missing. Thursday's Supreme Court decision leaving thousands of immigrants wondering what's next for them. The court in a 6-3 ruling clearing the way for the Trump administration to strip legal protections from Haitians and Syrians who fled their countries following wars or natural disasters. President Trump says the Strait of Hormuz is open. However, overnight, Iranian drones struck a ship traveling through the waterway, damaging its bridge. This is ABC News.
3: The WKBK News continues. Here's Kelsey Johnson.
0: The city of Keene is bringing back the popular WOW program next month.
4: WOW stands for Ward Optimization Weeks. It is a program the city has designed to equitably distribute maintenance and infrastructure improvements across the city's five wards. Each week from July 6th through August 7th, city crews will focus on one ward per week. They'll make fixes and improvements in that ward, things like trimming roadside vegetation, fixing sidewalks, and cleaning up litter and graffiti. WOW kicks off July 6th in Ward 1. Ward 2 work starts July 13th, Ward 3 July 20th, Ward 4 July 27th, and Ward 5 August 3rd. If you have something in your neighborhood you'd like to get on the WOW Fix-It list, you can let the city know on the C-Click Fix app or call 603-352-6550. 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
6: I'm Nicole Murray with Your Money Now. Prediction market platform Polymarket said on CNBC that its annualized revenue is now well above $1 billion. It comes 6 weeks after the company lifted the waitlist for access to its U.S. exchange and as its international platform sees huge volume growth thanks to the FIFA World Cup. Airwallex has raised $320 million in a Series H round at an $11 billion valuation. The fintech seeks to accelerate its push into AI-driven autonomous finance. Airwallex has faced growing scrutiny over its ties to China amid broader anxiety over how the company handles critical data. Two Federal Reserve officials have indicated some optimism on inflation, though neither indicated a likelihood that interest rates will change anytime soon. Chicago Federal Reserve President Austin Goolsbee said on CNBC that inflation is still trending the wrong way. A little later in the afternoon, New York Fed President John Williams said he expects inflation readings to start trending lower. Futures have dropped this morning. NASDAQ futures still down by more than 300 points. That's Your Money Now.
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0: Caleb Durbin broke a tie with a two-run homer in the fifth, and Boston went on to beat the Yankees 6-3 Thursday night. Boston starter worked six solid innings, allowing just two runs with a season-high strikeout total, while the bullpen shut things down late and the closer locked in his 15th save after bouncing back from recent losses. The Red Sox offense added timely RBI production throughout the lineup, and the win marked their first at Fenway this season against New York. Late heartbreak for the United States men's team in Los Angeles, falling 3-2 to Turkey on a stoppage time winner in the 98th minute. The U.S. saw goals from a rotated squad, including an early opener, but couldn't hold on despite a strong response after halftime and a brief lead swing. And the Keene Swamp Bats are on the road tonight, taking on the Vermont Mountaineers at 6:30.
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11: Morning showers today, then afternoon isolated thunderstorms, highs 75 to 78. Mostly cloudy tonight, lows 55 to 58. Cloudy tomorrow with isolated showers, highs 74 to 77. Mostly cloudy Sunday, highs 79 to 82. And partly sunny Monday, highs 82 to 85. I'm meteorologist Joe Shaka from the WKBK Weather Center.
0: It's 64 degrees outside our West Keene studios at 636. 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

0: almost every night. King Harvest, Dancing in the Moonlight. Sean Patrick with you on this kind of dreary Friday morning, but it's Friday. That's the good news. More good news there weather-wise is just scattered localized showers today. Some thunderstorms in the offing today. Tomorrow, some very isolated showers, so you might see a little rain here and there tomorrow, but nothing significant. We got a good weekend coming. We need whatever we get right now. I know there were some heavy downpours very, very early this morning. Couple of conflicting stories here I find interesting. Vermont is set to become the first state in the United States to ban something called paraquat, a commonly used herbicide that experts say is linked to Parkinson's disease. The ban, effective in November, has been praised by advocates who hope other states will follow. Some farmers worry about the impact on profits now that a valuable tool will no longer be an option for their operations. Despite its popularity, paraquat is banned in many countries due to its dangers. The Vermont ban is significant, a significant victory for those living with Parkinson's, a neurological disease that robs people of control over their movements. The Michael J. Fox Foundation, I believe, was involved in this. This comes at the same time, so they're banning that particular commonly used herbicide. The Supreme Court, meanwhile, I think these stories are kind of, in a way, vaguely related. Oh, I got a spider friend in here. He's good where he is. I've developed a better relationship with spiders of yet, but still when you see him kind of crawling around, it's like, ah, it's a spider. He's good. He's doing his job. He doesn't care about me. The Supreme Court this week sided with the maker of Roundup Weed Killer, blocking thousands of queued-up lawsuits alleging that it failed to warn users that the product could cause cancer. The decision Thursday, a victory for the Trump administration, it could complicate relations with allies who want to limit pesticide use. Now, the court ruled that federal regulations finding a cancer link unlikely protect the company from state lawsuits. Roundup manufacturer Bayer disputes the cancer claims, but they've set aside billions of dollars to settle cases. Bayer, says the ruling is good for science and farmers. Lawyers for some residents pursuing cases say the ruling, quote, wrongly slams the courthouse door on Americans sickened by pesticides. I know one. It's my father-in-law who's been through this. So, you know, the Supreme Court, meanwhile, also struck down, moving on now, a Hawaii law requiring people to get permissions to carry guns into places like stores and hotels. The decision Thursday, they handed down a handful of decisions on Thursday, yesterday. The court's latest ruling backing Second Amendment rights, President Donald Trump's Republican administration opposed the law, arguing that Hawaii had violated gun rights by effectively banning them from a wide range of places generally open to the public. Hawaii, on the other hand, said the 2023 measure was aimed at protecting the rights of property owners. The decision does not stop businesses from taking their own steps to ban guns on their property. So business owners still have the right to do that, but it's not a blanket law there, as I understand it. Is that all I had on the Supreme Court? I think it was. Touching on business news here on this Friday morning, House lawmakers are set to question billionaire investor Leon Black as part of their investigation into Jeffrey Epstein and the powerful people around him. Black was formerly the chief executive officer of Apollo Global Management and paid Epstein $158 million from 2012 to 2017 for tax and estate planning services. That's according to a 2021 review commissioned by Apollo. Black stepped down from Apollo in 2021 amid fallout over his ties to Epstein with his closed-door deposition Friday morning, this morning. Black will become the latest high-profile figure to appear before the House Oversight Committee. And like everything else surrounding Epstein, it's like we'll have to wait before we see any of the testimony. And when we see it, it will be redacted because apparently we are children and they are adults. A former Meta executive whose memoir called Careless People, she was an executive with Meta, of course, the parent company of Facebook and Instagram. provides an explosive insider account of her time at the social media giant, and she sued the company for attempting to, quote, silence her. Or is this just publicity for her book called Careless People, available now on Amazon and retailers near you? The lawsuit was filed in federal court in Northern California yesterday. It claims the tech giant's private arbitration order preventing her from speaking out about the company or promoting her best-selling book is invalid. It also argues that the severance agreement she signed when she left Meta was done under distress. Interesting? Yeah, I think it is kind of interesting, but it depends on how deep you want to dig into something like that. Wall Street pointed toward losses before the opening bell as volatility continued for chip makers and other companies heavily invested in artificial intelligence. So volatile. Any kind of investment in AI right now. It's what's driving the market, but you got to wonder. Futures for the S&P 500 lost 0.6% early today. Futures for the Dow Jones Industrial Average edged 0.2% lower. NASDAQ futures tumbled another 1.4% and are on track for a more than 5% loss this week. In pre-market trading Friday, Micron fell 5%, Intel down 3.6%. Broadcom, Qualcomm both retreated close to 2%. Oil prices drifted even closer to their levels leading up to the U.S. and Iran war. It says the U.S. and Israel's war with Iran. When was the last time we referred to that war as the U.S. and Israel's war with Iran? It's like Israel has fallen off the reportage map there, and I think President Trump has made clear that he's kind of done with their concerns and more focused on his concerns. U.S. benchmark crude oil lost $1.62. It's down to $70.30 a barrel as we speak, or as this a report which came out at about 8:20 this morning. So this is very, very fresh news. The Federal Reserve's preferred inflation gauge rose to a new three-year high in May as gas prices peaked, a sign rising costs could pose political problems for the president as midterm elections near. The increase largely driven by more expensive gas as well as pricier semiconductors and other computer equipment that are in high demand for the AI build-out is the word they're using, the AI build-out. Rising prices have caused the inflation fighters at the Federal Reserve to keep their key rates unchanged. A reversal from January when they had penciled in a couple of cuts. Some economists forecast the central bank could lift rates this year instead. And again, that remains to be seen. What else did I want to share with you here? One final story here out of the news brief. Apple Thursday announced an increase in prices for Macs and iPads. And they can pretty much get what they ask for them, right? Citing a memory chip shortage brought on by the artificial intelligence boom. This is such a foreign language to me. The Cupertino, California company called the demand spike a, quote, unprecedented challenge for the consumer electronics industry. The new entry-level MacBook Neo will now cost $699. That's up from $599. So that's a full $100 bump. The 512-gigabyte MacBook Air now costs $1,299. That's up from $1,099. The 1-terabyte MacBook Pro is $2,000, up from $1,700. And the bigger one is up from there. So when you talk about price increases here, we're talking about legitimate price increases here. The weather is next. 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
2: Morning showers today, then afternoon isolated thunderstorms, highs 75 to 78. Mostly cloudy tonight, lows 55 to 58. Cloudy tomorrow with isolated showers, highs 74 to 77. Mostly cloudy Sunday, highs 79 to 82. And partly sunny Monday, highs 82 to 85. I'm meteorologist Joe Shaka from the WKBK Weather Center.
0: Hey, it's 63 degrees outside our West Keene studios right now with that persistent chance of thunderstorms out there this morning, some storms rolling through this afternoon. Joe Shaka did assure me and by extension you and directly to you if you were listening that we have no severe thunderstorms in the forecast today. So these things should blow over with relative ease today and not do any real damage. Healthcare fraud, it's a big deal. Hundreds have been charged in, all over the country, including a handful here in New Hampshire, with healthcare fraud as part of an effort by the DOJ, and some of the suspects, again, live right here in New Hampshire. Four facing criminal charges ranging from fraud to stolen identities. This is freaky stuff. Fructoso de Jesus Gomez Agudeo, quite a name, 76 years old, Nashua, charged with wire fraud, accused of stealing another person's identity. 48-year-old Kaka, a name like Kaka, you know, Kaka Benedeliani, and Goga Daniela, 31 years old, both from the country of Georgia. They were charged with conspiracy to commit money laundering by submitting fraudulent claims to Medicare. And there's more. If you start getting things at home, here's a takeaway from the story. This is a WMUR-TV story, by the way, that you didn't order. This is U.S. Attorney Aaron Krieg in a direct quote. Quote, if you feel uncomfortable, you're getting things that you didn't order, you're getting unusual billing, you may want to flag it for law enforcement because it could be part of a larger medical scheme. The U.S. Attorney's Office said the people who were charged could face up to decades in prison and very large fines. And they're out there. Scammers out there everywhere, whether it's in the health industry, healthcare industry, or just, you know, dealing with your finances or calling your cell phone or, you know, calling your phone and bugging us. It's remarkable. Every day. Personally, I deflect things. Here at work, it's a constant battle to keep that shield up and keep it strong. And I would imagine you're in the same boat. You have to pay attention. It is 8:48, Sean Patrick on WKBK. I'm here for Dan Mitchell. Coming up, 9 o'clock hour, it's your open mic program. 10 o'clock this morning from 10 till noon, the John McGauley Show right here on WKBK. 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

0: What I Want. Barrett Strong. Fantastic stuff. It's 8:53, Sean Patrick, in for Dan Mitchell on this Friday morning. It's funny, I have a whole series of stories here that were focused on business. And then I have a whole series of stories focused on technology and how much of that is a crossover now. Technology is huge business, huge business, right? Kind of really driving the economy of the entire world right now. AI is, again, driving tech. I'm going to share one little good news tech story here and maybe get some more tech in after our Monadnock moment for the day. I cut one off, I know, on Wednesday here, and I don't want to do that again, so I'm going to squeeze it in before the top of the hour. But is this an example of good technology? I think it is. As Greece braces for another blistering wildfire season, a new line of defense is taking shape in Earth's orbit. A group of satellites, a group of suitcase-sized satellites, will alert the first signs of fire, a pioneering system. It could save lives. It could protect communities. It could advance Europe's drive for technological independence. Planners across Europe envision applying an emerging satellite architecture far beyond fire detection. Future systems likely to support border surveillance, heatwave planning, and defense on a continent rattled by Russia's war in Ukraine and strained transatlantic ties. So you sell it as a way to predict and deal with fires before they hit, and then you start talking about border things, and then you realize they're, well, like all those other things up in space, they're looking at us. It's 8:55 now, 5 minutes before 9 o'clock. Again, your open mic program at 9 o'clock. Coming up, do I have my Monadnock moment? I do indeed. Monadnock moment for today, Walpole Springs. Here is Alan Rumroll.
1: Moment number 583, Walpole's Abenaki Mineral Springs. A large hotel known as the Island House was built in Bellows Falls, Vermont in 1851. Recently constructed rail lines radiated out in four directions from the village, and Colonel Roswell Shortliff, owner of the new hotel, planned to cater to the passengers on the railroad lines by offering them a fashionable resort to spend a night, a week, or a month. The hotel was a success and became one of the leading summer hotels in New England, drawing visitors from as far away as the Deep South. At about the same time that the hotel opened, Algernon Baxter of Bellows Falls purchased a mineral spring in Walpole, located on the road leading from Walpole Village to the village of North Walpole, with Bellows Falls across the Connecticut River. Saratoga Springs and other fashionable spas were very popular at the time, and Baxter wanted to take advantage of this lucrative craze. He developed the spring so that visitors to the Island House could partake of the curative power of the mineral water, while also enjoying a day of popular entertainment. He named the spring Abenaki Mineral Springs because of local stories that Native Americans had made use of the water for curative purposes. Baxter had the water tested by A.A. Hayes, the state assayer for Massachusetts. Hayes' report listed the levels of iron, lime, sodium, silica, and sulfate of soda in the water. He reported that the water contained protoxide salts of iron that were used in medicine, and stated his belief that the water at the Abenaki Spring would be found to be valuable as medicinal water. Owner Baxter walled in the spring, creating a large reservoir, above which he built a pavilion for the benefit of customers. The water was piped to a large granite fountain for drinking. It was also bottled and sold in bulk. The water was also piped into a nearby building where patrons could immerse themselves in the healthful liquid in bathtubs or showers. Another building contained a bowling alley and lunchrooms, another a dance pavilion. Carriages were run between the hotel and the spring every 2 hours during the summer season. The buildings were of Gothic architectural style, and the grounds were artistically designed with walking trails and swings. Like the hotel, the mineral spring was a success. Many thousands of customers visited Abenaki Springs to partake of the water, to enjoy the other activities offered, and to be seen by other fashionable guests. The spring and its grounds were a very popular tourist destination for about a decade. However, the start of the Civil War in 1861 had a major negative impact on tourism in the region. Business at the Island House Hotel declined drastically. Perhaps most importantly, Visitors from the southern states stopped flocking to the minerals resorts of the north. When tourists stopped coming, the structures at the spring rapidly fell into decay. The last of the Gothic-style buildings disappeared in about 1870. Within a few years, there was almost no physical evidence of the popular and fashionable Abenaki mineral springs that had drawn so many thousands of visitors to the town of Walpole.
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0: And good morning once again, Sean Patrick for Dan Mitchell. Another hour to go before John McCauley takes over the airwaves.

0: will be on the roads through July 5th. Nearly 700,000 bags of potato chips have been recalled due to salmonella. The chips in question, Utz-owned potato chip Zaps and Dirty brand. Sherry Preston, ABC News.
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3: 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The Keene Finance Organization and Personnel Committee is advancing several proposals aimed at expanding local property tax relief while also addressing a projected fire department budget shortfall. Committee members backed increases to tax exemptions for elderly, disabled, deaf, and blind residents, along with higher income and asset limits tied to the city's ongoing property reevaluation. They also supported larger tax credits for veterans and are considering additional benefits. Meanwhile, the fire department is projected to finish the fiscal year over budget, largely due to overtime costs needed to maintain staffing. City officials say they'll look for savings elsewhere in the municipal budget before the fiscal year closes. More information is available at mykeennow.com. The EPA is awarding nearly $7 million in brownfield grant to help assess and clean up contaminated sites across New Hampshire, including funding tied to redevelopment projects in Keene and Jaffrey. The Monadnock Economic Development Corporation received $500,000 in supplemental funding for its brownfields loan program. The funding will support cleanup and redevelopment work, including the Optical Avenue Industrial Park in Keene and the former WW Cross Company site in Jaffrey. The goal is to help turn underused and contaminated properties into safe, productive spaces for housing, businesses, and community development. The town of Marlborough is celebrating the semi-quincentennial this weekend with a full slate of townwide events on Saturday. The day kicks off at 9 a.m. with a Mad Dash 5K race, followed by an arts festival and townwide yard sale running from 9 to 4. The library will host a Rogers Rangers live encampment from 10 to 4, and the Marlborough School Alumni Reunion will be held at the community house from 11 to 2. WKBK News Time is 9:07.
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3: The U.S. stock market drifted to a mixed close on Thursday after several AI stocks veered back up the roller coaster, while Apple products dropped after hiking prices on many of its products. The S&P 500 lost about 0.7 points and will open at 7,357. The Dow Jones Industrial Average climbed 71 points and begins trading this morning at 51,920. And the NASDAQ fell 118 points and opens at 25,358.
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3: Caleb Durbin broke a tie with a two-run homer in the fifth, and Boston went on to beat the Yankees 6-3 Thursday night. Boston starter worked six solid innings, allowing just two runs with a season-high strikeout total, while the bullpen shut things down late and the closer locked in his 15th save after bouncing back from recent losses. The Red Sox offense added timely RBI production throughout the lineup, and the win marked their first at Fenway this season against New York. Late heartbreak for the United States men's team in Los Angeles, falling 3-2 to Turkey on a stoppage time winner in the 98th minute. The U.S. saw goals from a rotated squad, including an early opener, but couldn't hold on despite a strong response after halftime and a brief lead swing. And the Keene Swamp Bats are on the road tonight, taking on the Vermont Mountaineers at 6:30.
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6: Morning showers today, then afternoon isolated thunderstorms, highs 75 to 78. Mostly cloudy tonight, lows 55 to 58. Cloudy tomorrow with isolated showers, highs 74 to 77. Mostly cloudy Sunday, highs 79 to 82. And partly sunny Monday, highs 82 to 85. I'm meteorologist Joe Shaka from the WKBK Weather Center.
3: It's 63 degrees outside our West Keene studios at 910 in the WKBK News Center. I'm Kelsey Johnson.

0: it's time for WKBK's Open Mic Program. To call, dial 603-357-1290. Let the folks in the Monadnock region know what's on your mind. Filling in for Dan Mitchell today, here's Sean Patrick.
1: So if you unwrap a piece of hard candy and you're about to pop it in your mouth and you drop it on the floor, you throw it away, right? Or do you go to the sink and you wash it off and then you eat it? Because it's the flavor that you want and you know there's no more in the candy dish. That's what I did. Talk to me in an hour. So see how I drive my wife crazy at home by eating. The 3 second rule. Is it the 3 second rule, the 5 second rule when you drop something on the floor? At home, it's a little different than in a hallway in a workplace, but I will survive. It's 9:11. I'm Sean Patrick with you for the next hour. This is your open mic program. You want to call 603-357-1290 is the number. And that's the number that applies when John McGauley gets here at 10 o'clock as well and carries you through to the noon hour today. It's Friday, and we get 3 straight hours of local talk right here on WKBK. An important service, I think, here in this neck of the woods. Sean in for Dan this morning. Dan will be back in place next week from start to finish. You know, the good Lord willing, the creek don't rise and all that. A local story. I kind of touched on this yesterday and hadn't read all the way through it. And it's worth mentioning again. It's rare that a case of domestic violence becomes news. It's not necessarily, domestic violence might, again, if the police have to intervene. But it's just a domestic situation, normally not newsworthy. It's like, again, I hate to equate it with this, but it's like a suicide. If you just have a local suicide, it doesn't rise to the level of newsworthiness unless there's certain things involved, you know, unless there's bullying involved, unless there's something that makes it rise above a private matter. This story out of Charlestown certainly rose above, and for obvious reasons. This was on June 24th, so that was Wednesday, just a few days ago. Charlestown Dispatch got a 911 transfer call advising of a lady screaming on Arbor Way in Charlestown. A vehicle was seen leaving the area. An officer responded and found a vehicle stopped on Main Street. The officer found two subjects with the vehicle. The female advised that she had fallen out of the car while it was moving. That's what she told them. Further investigation found that the female was the person screaming on Arbor Way. She had been forced into a vehicle by her former boyfriend. She didn't fall out of the vehicle. She jumped out. And I'm just reading verbatim on a report from the Charlestown Police Department that was shared on SWNH, the Facebook page, Southwestern New Hampshire. They cover a wide swath of the region here. Release goes on to say they had recently broken up after a long relationship. The victim was moving out of the country for a job. When the officer patted down the boyfriend, who was identified as 29-year-old Joseph Rodriguez of Charlestown, he was found to be in possession of a loaded handgun. Rodriguez was charged with domestic violence kidnapping. It's a felony. He was arraigned in Sullivan Superior Court and ordered held in custody, which is where I would have to assume he still is right now. So I kind of touched on that story yesterday, and I was kind of backing out of it as I was trying to share it with you, because I'm thinking this is a domestic violence. Why am I sharing this? I think it's worth sharing. It's the kind of thing, if you see it, if you hear it, report it. Because somebody's life really could be at stake. I mean, that could have been a lot worse than already a very bad situation. Domestic violence kidnapping, a felony. I think anytime the word kidnapping comes in, anytime you force someone to be somewhere and do something they do not want to do, right? I'm not sure what the true definition of kidnapping would be. But violent kidnapping, again, it can be, you know, people closest to you who do these horrible and kind of brutal things. I turn my attention to the weather briefly. Again, Joe Shaka assured us that there is no really severe weather in the forecast, and he gave the weekend an 8. I think, a generous 8 because it's going to be cloudy, but

the neighborhood's over, and a lesser chance, and it's not a guarantee that anybody in particular is going to get showers. And easier way to say it, isolated showers, and that's tomorrow and then Sunday. Pretty fantastic. We're talking about drought still in New Hampshire, and I asked Joe to clarify that for me, and it seems like the drought conditions are worse the further east you go, which to me, again, not being a meteorologist, feels a little counterintuitive. It's like, because just being a simpleton, for me, it's like, well, you're getting closer to the water. It can't be as dry over here, but it can be dry right up to the the coast, right up to the coast of the Atlantic. So it gets worse over there. And it's pretty bad here as well. So we're in drought conditions, slow improvement. Haley LaPointe has a story on WMUR. She's probably shared it on the broadcast news, and I found it on their website this morning, that there's slow improvement. And then elsewhere on WMUR, there's a story about farmers in a strawberry farmer in Litchfield who says they've got too much rain and it's ruined the crop, or it's harmed the seasonal crop, their strawberries. McQuesten Farm, Litchfield, has operated for 283 years. They've been at it for a while, longer than this country has been in existence. Usually offers strawberry picking for several weeks in early summer, around the time frame of Father's Day through the 4th of July. This year, a different story. Thursday marked the end of the shortest picking season in the 32 years the farm has grown the crop. So the farm's been there for 283 years. Strawberry thing has been going on for 32 years. Despite a recent reversal in the state's drought, the Drought Monitor map released Thursday showed the area classified as in severe drought in southeastern New Hampshire, shrunk slightly after recent rainfall. Weather experts say, again, surface conditions have seen a noticeable improvement compared to last fall. The recovery process for ground precipitation recharging can take months, sometimes even years. Sarah Jameson, hydrologist with the National Weather Service in Gray, Maine, she pointed out that the worst drought conditions overlap with where the most people live in the state. She said, quote, our current highest drought conditions happen to be in southern New Hampshire, where the majority of the population is. So we have a much higher water demand. She added the surface improvements don't tell the whole story and that flooding and drought can exist simultaneously. Yay, we get the worst of both worlds. We've seen great improvement again, she has said. The surface abundance is what cut McQuesten's strawberry season short. Matt McQuesten, who operates the family farm, he points to both cold temperatures and heavy rain as responsible for this year's weak crop. And again, he said it's probably the shortest season we ever had, only picking 10 days. They usually try to go to 20 to 22 days on the strawberries. Problem started before the rain arrived, and it is what it is. We have strawberries on my property this year, and strawberries that I think my wife planted in a raised bed a couple years ago and then said forget about it. I don't think she had success with it. And then they just sprung up outside of that raised bed where they kind of reseeded themselves, and we had a bumper crop of little strawberries. The only disappointment was, now, I don't know, it's because my wife does organic gardening, or if it's because it's just this variety of like ground strawberries. They were very bland. It didn't have that real, they were beautiful. They were beautiful, smallish strawberries, about the size of a large marble, right? I mean, a decent sized little strawberry, not a big robust strawberry, and not those little tiny wild ones that you see around. But the flavor was kind of, yeah, all right. It mixed well in a fruit salad. We had some local but store-bought blueberries and blackberries, and we had those little strawberries in there with a little watermelon, a little green grapes, and all kinds of wonderful fruit. My mouth's watering thinking about it. I don't reach for fruit as often as I should, but when there is a fruit salad made, and I actually made this because my wife was working diligently on a pasta salad. I said, I'll make a fruit salad. When it's made and it's in the fridge, I eat it. But if there's work involved in a fruit, to me, it's not worth it. If there's work involved in cooking a steak and some asparagus and a potato to go with that steak, I'm all in. If it's something that involves that, you know, that active sauteing and working, I love doing that. But fruit, grabbing a piece of fruit and having to do anything in particular other than, say, washing an apple, I don't reach for it, but it's a great time of the year to reach for fruit. And we're not at peak level on the stone fruits yet,
Are we? On like peaches and apricots and

and nectarines and plums. That should peak soon. And I've bought cherries a couple of times because I made a cherry blueberry pie a couple of weeks ago for we went to a friend's house in Richmond, and everybody raved about the pie. I didn't like it as much as everybody else. Maybe it's because I made it, and I saw all the real flaws in it, but it was making the filling. I bought the crust. I mean, it's just a bought crust. But making that filling was a lot of fun. But the whole point, getting back to where I started, was cherries. They're not there again. The flavor is just kind of not there yet. Or maybe it's me. And when you load it up into and you create a pie filling out of fresh strawberries, a little bit of sugar goes a long way, and it really brightens them up, brightens the flavor up. And here's another thing, too. If you have strawberries, well, one of the things, you talk about a fruit that I don't like to eat because it leaves a mess, is cherries. When you pull them out, you either got to have a secondary bowl with you to spit those pits in, or you got to stand over. I can't tell you how many times I stand over the counter or right next to the trash can, you know, with your foot on the trash can, just spitting cherry pits as you eat, especially when they're good. You do that. But I looked online because I'm making a cherry pie filling. I didn't want to buy a can of filling and stuff. That's a big cheat. That's kind of meh. And you know it's heavily processed food. You take a bottle. I found this online. Said, how do I pit a cherry? What's the easiest way to pit a cherry? And it said, get a bottle with a small neck, like a Coke bottle or a beer bottle, or what I wound up using was a little maple syrup bottle that we happen to have around, a little big. I mean, it had a small opening, the shape of a maple leaf. And it says, use a chopstick if you have one. I didn't have a chopstick, but I had like a little wooden spoon that was a half spoon. And I fought with that for a little while, and it kind of worked. But then I found we have some firm plastic straws in one of our drawers. I don't know how it wound up there, for maybe a coffee or a boba tea or something that my daughter might have brought over, or we just happen to have them. That little firm straw going through the cherry, it was delightful. It was a joy to be able to pit. I've never in my life pitted cherries and been like, wow, this works. And I wound up doing it again. After that pie, I wound up doing it again for the fruit salad because I'm like, I have found a new skill, and it's pretty easy to do, and it is, again, it's rewarding. Do cover your, we have butcher block counters on the majority of our kitchen now that we had installed a couple years back that we have not finished. I oil them on occasion to keep them from drying out, but they will stain. So if you're doing it on that counter, cover them up with whatever you can cover them up with. And then the other part of our counter, we bought some, we have some quartz there. That cost a ridiculous amount of money. I'm trying to remember what that little like 8-foot section of counter that we had in quartz was, like $2,000. I mean, if I remember correctly, it was stupid money for this one piece of quartz. It's very pretty. And then there's the one corner, just a little tiny corner, about the size of a deck of cards, if that. That edges around the corner as you head toward the next room in my house. And the company that came in and cut the quartz said, okay, we'll do this, we'll do that. And that'll cost $75 for them to make that little extra cut out of the corner. Okay. All right. Some people make money better than I do, you know, when you get into stuff like that. Now, I understand because they're cutting material, that if you cut a little tiny notch out of a piece of material like that, you're also wasting a lot of other material, maybe? The depth of my ignorance never ceases to amaze me. It's hot in Europe. It's been absolutely brutal in Europe. I just can't imagine. 100-degree days in early June where they're never near this. Where the worst days are usually in the dog days of summer, in August. The record-breaking heat, scorching Europe night and day this month, would not have been possible without climate change, according to a new study. The World Weather Attribution Rapid Study released today, found that the heat would have been virtually impossible just 5 decades ago. It's 200 times more likely than 20 years ago. Millions of people in France, Italy, Spain, the United Kingdom, elsewhere in Europe are experiencing extreme temperatures and humidity this week associated with a heat dome, which kind of locks in the temperatures and hovers. Daytime temps
have topped 104 degrees Fahrenheit, because that's one of their standard measures, right? 40 degrees.

0: Celsius in many places. High nighttime temperatures have also made it harder to cool down and recover. I'm glad we're here. We're getting a little of that. And Joe Shaka said when they get it there in Europe, it tends to somehow migrate to the Northeast about a week or two later. And don't quote me on that, but that's what Joe said yesterday in essence. A short time after this kind of heat hits that part of the world, it comes over and it hits here. It might not be exactly the same weather pattern following. It's not like the storms and the events that crawl this way from the West Coast, but it's a meteorological phenomenon. What else do I have for you now? And what am I reading from? I'm in a news summary printout that I gave myself a little earlier today. Couple of things. Here's different states, different politics in different states. These both bleed into politics, I think, these stories. The Texas Board of Education set to vote on a required reading list for more than 5 million public school students that includes stories and passages from the Bible. Texas has been at the forefront of conservative efforts to incorporate religion into schools. And I should you take that, incorporate religion, to incorporate Christianity into schools, and perhaps even particular denominations of Christianity and ways of coming at Christianity. The Republican-controlled Texas State Board of Education gave preliminary approval to the list this week. It'll vote on a Friday, on today. Today they will vote. Critics say the reading list lacks diversity. It blurs the separation of church and state. Ding, ding, ding, ding, ding, there's that, and leaves teachers and students little room to decide what they want to read. Others welcome the inclusion of religious texts focused on Christianity in public schools. Now, in California, Californians will vote in November on a controversial proposal to impose a one-time tax on billionaires to help fund federal funding cuts to health care for low-income people. A major labor union has announced it's moving forward with this proposal despite staunch pushback from a wide swath of critics. That includes Democratic Governor Gavin Newsom. He's a critic. Opponents of the measure say it will push billionaires out of the state. It would be a problem because they contribute so much income tax revenue to California. The ballot fight could become one of the costliest in the state. They contribute so much income tax revenue to California by the people they employ. That line begs an awful lot of explanation because they're not paying income tax, right? Unless they're getting a $100 million paycheck bigger than my mind to tackle something like that. But isn't I think interesting that California is looking to, you could call that because it's become a catch word and it is what it is. It's democratic socialism. It's a little different than just socialism, but it's the word they use. And it is a socialistic trend to tax and give, you know, and give to the other guys. So Robin Hood-esque, kind of, sort of. Steal from the rich, give to the poor. I don't know if they're stealing. Sports. I'm so happy to be able to talk sports. I had such a good time yesterday talking to Kevin Watterson, the president of the Keene Swamp Bats. They split a doubleheader yesterday at Alumni Field in Keene. They're off to Montpelier, I believe, today. I'll share a little bit about them. Going to talk a little bit about the Red Sox, and I'm going to come into a landing today and land today's show in the world of sports and maybe a goofy story or two as well. It's 9:30, a little business to take care of. I'll be back. Sean Patrick in for Dan Mitchell. 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
9: Morning showers today, then afternoon isolated thunderstorms, highs 75 to 78. Mostly cloudy tonight, lows 55 to 58. Cloudy tomorrow with isolated showers, highs 74 to 77. Mostly cloudy Sunday, highs 79 to 82. And partly sunny Monday, highs 82 to 85. I'm meteorologist Joe Shaka from the WKBK Weather Center.
0: And right now we're still looking at a chance of showers and thunderstorms outside our window here, and really no breaks of sun today, some breaks of sun tomorrow with isolated showers possible as well. I'm looking to bring up the temperature, but my phone just rebooted and my computer screen locked up, which would require a dance to get my password back in there again. Here we go. The temperature right now outside our West Keene studios is 65 degrees. And again, a continued chance of thunderstorms. In fact, they say thunderstorms are likely, and that likelihood goes down for a bit and then increases again later in the afternoon and evening today. But nothing severe, according to Joe Shaka. When I first moved to this area in 2001, and I had a job in radio, and I remember I was doing talking about something, some kind of probably a holiday event, at St. Bernard's Church on Main Street in Keene. And of course, they referred to it as St. Bernard's, like the dog, because it's spelled, I believe, exactly the same way. But it's one of those things where you get the call and you get the correction and you're like, well, I didn't know. And when I moved back here this time, I know it was probably my first month on the air here doing news with Dan over there, is I referred to the Sohegan as the Sauhegan. Because I swear that's the way I remembered my stepdad pronouncing it through the years, and I got defensive, and Dan's like, don't. But you get defensive, you know? You pronounce things the way you know how to pronounce them. Why I bring up the St. Bernard's versus St. Bernard's thing. At the great St. Bernard Pass in the Swiss Alps, St. Bernard dogs walked the same mountain pass their ancestors patrolled for hundreds of years. Down in the valley, Barryland, a museum dedicated to the iconic dogs. I love St. Bernard's. Celebrates its first year since opening last summer in Martigny, Switzerland. Over 130,000 people have visited. It's a nice number. Tourists can watch grooming sessions, use augmented reality to explore the mountain pass,

0: and learn about the dog's history. My in-laws had a St. Bernard cross. Quincy was her name. There was a girl named Quincy. But I rented a little cottage from them in Atascadero, California, and it had a low window in the kitchen. And we'd open that window, my now wife and I, and we would feed Quincy. She'd come up to the back window. It's like our takeout window for Quincy. It's a nice memory. Beautiful dog. The St. Bernards, once famous for mountain rescues, are now too large for those kinds of tasks. Instead, they visit hospitals and schools, continuing their legacy of service and companionship. Perfect. Hospital dog. Why I ate another piece of candy right before I went back on the air, I have no idea. And I apologize for the added sound effects here. So it's kind of too bad that the World Cup had a game that people, you have to assume, paid hundreds and hundreds and hundreds, in fact, in some cases, thousands of dollars to see. Yesterday had an American team that's already moved on to the knockout round and a team from Turkey, or Turkey, as they're saying now, that was not moving forward. You have to play the game. You have to give the people what they paid for. But did they pay for that? Did they pay for a second-tier American team that wasn't supposed to be that good even going into the tournament but are playing really well? As a fan, I probably would have been disappointed, but maybe all the hype was there anyway. Turkey beat the U.S. 3-2 for its only win of the World Cup, and it had zero, exactly zero effect on the outcome of the World Cup. Austin Trusty, Trust with a Y, scored in the third minute. Sebastian Berhalter got a tying goal early in the second half for the Americans that already won the group with victories over Paraguay and Australia. Turkey won in the eighth minute of stoppage time with a gentleman named Can Uzun, who got the ball in the space on the back post and got it to Can Ayhan, who actually scored on the final kick there. So it was an assist from the other one. So kind of a thrilling ending, as Kelsey reported in the sports news this morning. But at the same time, it's like, it didn't matter. Kind of like the fact that the Red Sox beat the Yankees last night. It doesn't matter. The only way the Red Sox become relevant again now, and I'm I always pay attention, despite the fact that it's easier to not pay attention this year. I'm disappointed in the team. They've lost me. I know they've lost. It's like I have Mets fans friends. The Mets have lost them as well, because you can't invest. For me, it's the Red Sox being a crazy baseball fan. When they lose, it affects my mood. When they win, it affects my mood. And that's just been the case since I was probably 8 years old, 7 or 8 years old. And on a year like this, where the losing became so rampant and so expected, that effect on me became negligible. It was just tiny. And so a win over the Yankees yesterday, it's like, oh, well, Caleb Durbin, didn't he dislocate his pinky the day before? He did. He had a home run. It's like, okay, great. They won. No excitement there, because they could win this entire series, so they could win 3 out of 4 here, and then win 2 out of 3 in the next series, and 2 out of 3 in the next series, and 2. They've got so far to go to even get up to 500 again. And when you look at the lineup, when you have guys missing like Roman Anthony, who's a really good ball player, and you have other people missing like Tristan Casas, if he ever comes back. Guys like, is it Patrick Sandoval, a pitcher who the Red Sox signed, even though he was coming off of Tommy John surgery? They gave him a 2-year contract for millions and millions of dollars. Nice work if you can get it, if you have that talent. If your kids can throw a ball, stay on them, because they can get paid for, well, even just 1 year, they can make more money than you've made in your entire life. But they have all these guys who are due to come back. The team they put on the field on a daily basis right now has a couple of really good players and then a bunch of guys who are borderline minor leaguers. It's the kind of team you expect the Colorado Rockies to put out. Sometimes the Pittsburgh Pirates are in that fold. Other teams with lighter budgets and lesser management, that's what happens this year for the Reds. It's just been bad. That said, Roman Anthony, the guy who really is one of the real future cogs in the Red Sox, hopefully their future history, He hasn't played in a game since May 4th. He has a partially torn ring finger CMC ligament. This one started out as, oh, he just tweaked his wrist a little bit. And it just grew into this extremely rare injury. Has led to a wide range of updates, some positive, some negative. At the end of the day, Boston has been missing him, and it's not going to change anytime in the near future, nor is the story with Garrett Crochet, our best pitcher. Finished second in Cy Young Award voting last year. He's out, and there's no timeline on his return either. Middle of this week, Wednesday, Red Sox interim manager Chad Tracy gave another update, noted that Roman Anthony has not made, quote, any substantive progress. He's not even close. He's just not close to a return. And they've got an earlier story from May. It's just not good. And he missed a good chunk of time last year and finished, was it second or third in Rookie of the Year voting, because he's a truly talented kid. But is he glass? Is he fragile? The last time we had a player who was really fragile, it just seemed like, okay, he's just going to spend most of his time on the disabled list, we gave up on him, and we traded him to the Atlanta Braves for Vaughn Grissom. And Chris Sale, of course, just went back to being the beast that he was before that. Chris Sale, tall, skinny, toothpick of a guy. He's a great pitcher. But with the Red Sox, we thought after we gave him this huge contract, after he helped us to the 2018 World Series championship, we thought, okay, well, you know what? He's done. Let's do him a favor. Let's put him on to another team, and we can shore up our infield by getting this Vaughn Grissom kid, who has some pretty good numbers in a couple of weeks of action with the Braves. Boy, did that work out for the Braves. Unbelievable how good Chris Sale is. And Vaughn Grissom is he in the majors? He's playing for the Los Angeles Angels of Anaheim. I consider myself a big baseball fan. I have been for a long, long time, but I don't know what to call the Angels now. They were the California Angels. Then they were the Anaheim Angels. Are they the Los Angeles Angels? Los Angeles Angels of Anaheim? It's the LA Angels, which is how they came into existence when they were first created back in the very before I was conscious. It was at 61, 62, the expansion year. They were the Los Angeles Angels. They played in Los Angeles. Then they moved to Anaheim. And instead of saying Anaheim, because in that era, people didn't know Anaheim from their, you know, from a hole in the ground, they called them the California Angels. And as a kid, it was nice and vague. I like that. It's kind of like the California Golden Bears in the collegiate ranks. You just say, oh, they're a team from California. And then you really, it's Berkeley, I think, right? The California Golden Bears are Berkeley. When you just use a state name for a team, it's kind of like the New England Patriots. If I wasn't from New England, if I were a kid vaguely paying attention to sports and I grew up in California, say, or Nevada or Minnesota or somewhere else, you say, oh, the New England Patriots, they represent New England, and they're in Foxborough, which is Boston, right? And it's interesting right now in the World Cup that Gillette Stadium, of course, the sponsor name, is gone for the World Cup. It's Boston Stadium, is that what they're calling Gillette Stadium in Foxborough? And they're getting a big game this year. I think they're getting Norway and France. I think that is tonight. France, by far, the favorite, I think, to win it all, them and they and Argentina. I'm not paying an awful lot of attention, but it's pretty cool that Foxborough gets a game like that rather than a game like the United States and Turkey. We are asked to pronounce in a different way now. I don't know the roots of that, why they're saying Turkey now and why somebody said, okay, this is how we pronounce this now. Don't know. Don't care an awful lot, but I don't know. It's just jarring to hear. It's like it took me a long time to adjust to Kyiv from Kiev. It seemed to be when the war first started, when Russia attacked. I have trouble using the word war when it's the direct result of an attack. It's like, when does an attack on another country become a war? Immediately? Is it so Russia attacks Ukraine and Ukraine fights back, so immediately it's a war as opposed to a crime? It's like when Hamas attacked innocent people on, it was October 7th, that sticks up on the calendar now, when they attacked innocent people at a music festival and everywhere else, and they started what became the war between Israel and Hezbollah and everything down that way, and then people conflated Hamas, the terrorist organization, with Palestine, and the whole thing gets muddy and messy, and it's a war as opposed to a brutal attack. In my mind, the Ukraine war was a brutal attack, a crime by Russia. In my mind, the war between Israel and Palestine, this particular one, they've been warring for a long time, was a crime by Hamas, that terrorist organization. You take it from there, and then the story stops. I'm not going to address how I would refer to the Israel, US/Israel war against Iran, because it was an attack on our part. You know, I live here, and I understand the threat that Iran brings. So was it a crime? No. Was it a good move? No. But it is what it is, and it's a war, and we're trying to find a happy place there. Depending on what you read and who you pay attention to, this is never going to get better, or it's going to be fine, and everything's just going to keep going as it did beforehand. So we'll see. What else do I have for you? I mentioned earlier, I started the show this morning with David Clayton Thomas, powerhouse lead singer of Blood, Sweat, and Tears, passing away. He was 84 years old, if you haven't heard. I opened my show this morning with And When I Die, which is just, it's a great song about death, and it's just like an upbeat little ditty, and it's a great way to start the show and say farewell to Mr. Clayton Thomas. Spinning Wheel, of course, one of their bigger hits as well. I got three of their hits on this morning. Don't remember off the top of my head what the third one was, but you would have recognized it if you were with me. This is interesting, I think. Several dozen states might need to pay millions of dollars for food, and if they don't reduce errors in the supplement, this is if they don't reduce errors in the Supplemental Nutrition Assistance Program. So they might need to pay millions for food aid that otherwise would be without a cost to them because they're playing by the rules. But apparently if you break the rule, it's not going to work. I'll share the story if I have time. Right now I have a call. Good morning. You're on WKBK. What's up?
1: Hey, good morning, Sean. Regarding baseball, you were hitting on before. I'm Yankees here. But in general, I think one of the maybe a couple big problems, and number one, the money that the player's making and not producing. And the other is too many graphics on TV. You know, you're buried with flashing graphics, and you almost lose sight of the game. You know, those are two things that I think should be addressed. I know, you know, it's all about money. I understand that. But it's become, you know, it's always been nicknamed the show. You know, the major leagues have been nicknamed the show. But now it's almost more show than game. And that's not good.
0: It's become like a video game. And I would piggyback on that, too, that a lot of those graphics and then a lot of the things that get thrown at us is, you mentioned money, is for betting. It's for this sports book and that sports book, and now Kalshi coming on, which legitimizes it because it's the predictions market, and it's supposedly not gambling, but it is. It's just a different label. That and then analytics, our focus on, I was talking to Kevin Watterson, I think, yesterday off the air the president of the Swamp Bats, and we talk about things like they measure exit velocity, and they put all this value on guys who hit, you know, 220 and hit the ball 100 miles an hour instead of like Luis Arraez, who hits like Wade Boggs. He gets on base and he has no value because he doesn't hit the ball. I don't get it.
1: Yeah, I
0: agree.
1: All right, that was my two cents.
0: Awesome, I appreciate it. And you got me.
1: Have a good day.
0: You got it. You did open a vein for me there because there are a lot of things like that too. Now, the baseball, the salaries, it's crazy, and it's kind of interesting too. The Red Sox philosophy the last few years, and that's throwing money at guys who are very young saying, okay, well, Roman Anthony, you've got a lot of promise. We're going to lock you down. We're going to give you a long contract. And they did that with Garrett Crochet as well. And they did that with Christian Campbell. They gave him a $60-plus million contract last year when he was hitting with the major leaguers, and he just made meteoric rise to the major league level. They give him this big contract, and then, oh, boy. Oh, boy. And he's in the minors, and he's I think I saw a story, whether it was last night or today, saying that Christian Campbell is, he's working every day to make it back to the major leagues, but it's like he hit a ceiling, he dropped off, and now this plateau is going to be, he's going to be like a 260 hitter in the minor leagues. That does not a major leaguer make, and it certainly doesn't justify that contract, but Christian's got to be happy. I mean, again, hope he's a diligent kid, then he really does mean to come back. Turn my attention back to SNAP benefits here. It's just an interesting story. The U.S. Agriculture Department of Agriculture released data Wednesday showing which states might owe money when cost sharing starts. States with higher error rates. So you made errors, you're going to pay for it, face tough choices like cutting other services or making it harder to stay in SNAP. Some states might even consider leaving the program. Advocates are urging Congress to delay these cost-sharing requirements. Several dozen states could have to fork over millions to provide food aid to lower-income residents if they don't cut down on payment errors in SNAP, the Supplemental Nutrition Assistance Program. Nine states won't have to pay a penny towards SNAP benefits because their error rates are so low, they want an exemption from a cost-sharing requirement, including a big tax and spending law signed by the president. Data released Wednesday by the U.S. Department of Agriculture provided a first look at the winners and the losers. I had in here, South Dakota had the lowest error rate last year at about 2.5%. Nebraska had an error rate of 5.9%, just barely below the cutoff to avoid paying part of the SNAP benefits. Other states with error rates below 6% were Idaho, Iowa, Kentucky, Vermont, Utah, Wisconsin, and Wyoming. And I believe, because it wasn't listed here, but when I looked, I think New Hampshire was down there too, down at around 3%. So we're fine here. Federal law sets a sliding scale for how much money states must pay towards SNAP benefits. States with error rates between 6 and 8% will eventually have to pay 5% of the benefit costs. Those with error rates between 8 and 10% will have to pay 10% of benefit costs. And those with error rates over 10% would have to pay 15% of the benefit costs. It says here, consider Missouri as an example. It had an error rate of 8.7% last year. Unless it improves next year, the state will have to pick up 10% of SNAP benefit costs starting next October. Not this coming October, but October 2027. Missouri residents got about $1.5 billion of SNAP benefits in 2024, the latest year for which federal data is available. If that same amount was paid in the future, Missouri would have to cover the costs of $150 million. A lot of people pushing numbers in these federal offices for SNAP, for the Supplemental Nutrition Assistance Program. It's like a tax code to me. It's remarkable. I did this stuff that, you know, I chose my line of work. Maybe I should have learned to work with numbers, but it just wasn't in my blood for some people. There's so many different ways out there to make money in ways that some people are crazy good at. And I look at them and I just say, I wish I could. Wish I could. Something in me says I wish I could, but I know I would just be a miserable human being. Back to baseball real quick. The Red Sox do play the Yankees again tonight. If the Red Sox were to sweep the Yankees in this series, I'll start paying very close attention again. Tonight, who do we get? Peyton Tolley. I love Peyton Tolley. He's kind of come back down to earth after having a really good start. It's like last year when he came up, first start, his family was in the stands. He just had a lights out start, and then he was meh for the rest of the year. Right now, he's been a very good pitcher. ERA of 3.08, so he gives up about three runs a game, a nine-inning game. He's only won three games against five losses. And wins and losses, we have learned through the years, don't mean what we used to think they did. It just means the team might not be giving him support. He goes up against Will Warren of the Yankees. As if you look at the one loss, he's 7-2. His ERA is 3.4. His numbers are not as impressive as Peyton Tolley's numbers, except in the win column, because, you know, he's got the Yankees behind him. And the Yankees, once again, are really good this year. Among the top three or four teams in baseball. WKBK, I'm Sean Patrick. I better take care of a little business before it catches up to me. You are on WKBK, AM 1290, FM 94.1, and MyKeenNow.com.
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ChatGPT and other AIs politically biased? 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It's also more elusive than you might think. 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We don't know yet how many midterm voters would turn to AI and come away influenced by it. So is AI biased? The real problem is, who can you trust to judge? The Washington Post investigating claims OpenAI's ChatGPT gave left-leaning answers a whopping 80% of the time. Anthropic's Claude stayed balanced 57% of the time. Elon Musk's Grok landed balanced 27%, left-leaning 40%, right-leaning 33%. Google balanced 93%. But that's the Washington Post, well-known and left-leaning liberal. 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

0: stupid people. He's going to give them free stuff. And it's panning out pretty well for him. But there is an opportunity here. And the more I hear from the Alyssa Slotkins and the Hakeem Jeffries, and the more I hear, Taylor, from people trying to assure me on the Democrat Party side that this doesn't represent all of the party. Like, oh, it's just New York City. Oh, no, no, no. You guys are trying to make it seem like this socialism thing, that it's taking over. It's not. It was a primary. I mean, it's just in New York. Keep in mind, it's not just in New York. It's not just in New York at all. There's a lot of other places. Maine, where this kind of ideology is springing up in a big way and getting a lot of support. So don't try to tell me that it's reserved to this one area. But also, the more you try to tell me that, the more I'm thinking you don't want us to seize and pounce and weaponize on this. You don't want us to focus on the socialism, which is weird. And it's the same reason why when they get that woman, Chevalier, and they ask her about it, she doesn't want to say that she's a socialist. If all these things that you're talking about are so great, why can't you stand with 10 toes down and say, yeah, I am a socialist? Isn't that part of believing in it? Like, it shouldn't you? This is what they always do. They run on this stuff. They tweet out these radical things. They run on abolishing private property, seizing the means of production. And then as it gets closer and closer and they have to appeal to people who maybe aren't as insane, then they have to kind of put on their normal clothes and say, no, I wouldn't say I'm a socialist. I mean, I'm just, you know, I'm kind of like, yeah. No, but 2 months ago you were saying it. 2 months ago you were saying that, like, America's the oppressor. You were out there on October 8th, you were out there celebrating Hamas. So don't try to sell me on the fact that the closer we get to this, you're no longer a socialist. I'm not buying it. And I think Republicans have to triple down on the fact that this is what we're running against. And the midterms were looking rough. There was a period of time they were looking really rough. This Tuesday primary, I think, could really turn things around for Republicans.
1: Yeah, you can't just wait and hope for that opposite swing in a wild direction to fix that course that the Democrats are taking. You've got to be the response to that and take control.
0: Exactly. You've got to say, this is your option here. And they should do that in New York City. I know everyone's saying, oh, it's a done deal. All these people are going to sail to victory. Maybe that's true. But you've got to make the case.
1: Right. How many times are we going to say, wow, look how crazy the Democrats are getting. Look how crazy the Democrats are getting. And each time they get a crazier foothold, it's another crazier foothold. They're advancing that walk and getting more deranged with each step they take. It's got to take a response.
0: And Taylor, as I said earlier in the show, but I want to reiterate this. The Joe Kernans of the world, and he's absolutely right, can say to Democrats, they've tried socialism in all these places and it's failed. But a point of it that you shouldn't forget is people keep trying. You know, it's not enough for people. It's not enough. We all know people like this too, Taylor. Someone who does the same thing over and over again. You're like, you know what the result is going to be. But some men just want to watch the world burn. Some people want to see the end of Western civilization, including that Chevalier. A lot of these people, their goal here is to eradicate Western civilization. So yes, they know the result, but they don't mind the result. That's the issue. You have to present this to people who are going to understand what the result could be and aren't going to like it. There are people out there, if you said, well, you know, the end result of this, of socialism, would be a really big problem for anyone who loves freedom or capitalism or owning property. But that's what they want. So you have to present this to people who don't want that and say, this is what we're going towards. And to your point about how it just keeps getting crazier, there was a period of time where AOC was seen as the most radical. She is now, after this primary, she is closer to a Biden Democrat than she is to a Mamdani.
1: She's the next Hakeem Jeffries.
0: She is. And listen to her response to this. This was her on the New York primaries, cut 9.
2: Feel like it's deja vu all over again. That there was so much fear around that when I was elected, and none of it bore out to be true.
0: And we had Ryan Gerdusky on yesterday to talk to us about what happened in New York. He's the numbers guy, and he responded to this clip of AOC saying, you know, none of this bore out to be true. Everyone was panicking when I was elected, and he said, because none of her policies ever became law, even when Democrats were in the majority. People forget how ineffective she's been.

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1: Okay, we're at Fun Spot in Laconia, New Hampshire. It's the world's largest arcade. We're having a great time here. It's the sun keeps going in and out, but it's mainly in. So, you know, you're not going to get too much sun today if you're out in the area. And if you're coming up, stop by and say hello and play a few games of pinball or various other arcades. The mini golf course, bowling alleys, a 10-pin candle pin, all kinds of stuff. And when I was out in the fields, the back 40 this morning, and harvesting a new batch of taillight. And someone just asked me, is this organically grown? I said, not only is this organically grown red taillight from Norfolk County, this is free-range taillight. This taillight moves around, usually from the state police headquarters in Framingham down to wherever they have to frame somebody. But it's you could grow it elsewhere, too, and not just in Norfolk County, either. It grows great up here in the live free or die state. Today

0: 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Now, there's another poll question on the ballot in Massachusetts in the fall that they haven't knocked off. And I think they didn't knock it off because they liked the polls and they thought that they didn't need to knock it off. You know, the deep state, the Democrats at the state house. And that is making recreational sales of marijuana illegal again. It would just put the shops out of business. I mean, you could still buy so-called medicinal marijuana, wink wink, nudge nudge, right? And no one would be arrested for anything. They just want to cut down, or the people who want to put this on the ballot just want to cut down on the amount of weed. You may have noticed, if you walk outside about 10 feet from your house, wherever you live, you could be living in the Berkshires in the woods or on Dot Ave, and you walk 10 feet out and you smell weed, pot. Yeah, and then you're a pedestrian and you walk across the crosswalk, and half the cars, this weed smoke coming out. I don't think it's really a good thing. So it looks like now, though, the anti-weed people have got a lot of money. They've raised a lot of dough. And the weed business doesn't have as much money because the Cannabis Control Commission has done a terrible job. They've basically abolished it and we're going to reset it up. There's a weed emporium on every corner, as everybody knows. And so none of them are making any money. So now the poll is starting to tighten up, and the Cheech and Chong are getting very concerned that they could lose the fight. So that's our poll question. Jared, what is our poll question today?
1: Today's poll question, which you can vote in at HowieCarshow.com, is how would you vote in November in Massachusetts? Would you vote in November in Massachusetts to outlaw recreational marijuana again? Yes, no, or undecided?
0: I would vote yes.
1: 70% of the audience would vote.
0: How would this audience vote? Who would vote yes in this audience? Just clap. Who would vote no? One guy
2: at
0: the front.
2: Stay off the weed!
0: I'll let him go, though, because he bought two books. 844-500-4242. We knew yesterday that Proctor, Michael Proctor, was supposed to be, speaking of the state police, was supposed to be giving a deposition. And he was going, and, you know, that he'd we won't call. All right. And is anyone undecided?
1: 13% are undecided. 17% say no.
0: All right. Okay. 8-4 had blown it off before. But he almost blew it off again yesterday. We found out today there was another hearing, and one of Karen Reed's attorneys, Aaron Rosenberg, gave the judge the update on what Proctor did yesterday, the crooked state cop. And he's the one who invented this concept of, you know, carrying a lot of this stuff around and just dropping it wherever you need it at crime scenes, or allegedly anyway. But anyway, this is what Karen Reed's attorney said about what happened in his deposition yesterday. Cut 30.
3: Yesterday, we had the deposition of Michael Proctor, pursuant to your order on the motion for a protective order. Mr. Proctor appeared. The deposition began about 2.5 hours late at his request. But we did begin at roughly 12:30 and ended at 5 o'clock again at his request. But we were able to get started. That's from my end, the most recent update.
0: So he started 2.5 hours. He got there 2.5 hours late. It sounds like he was operating on marijuana time. Just and then he got a little paranoid. The THC kicked in heavy, and he had to cut it out. Alan Jackson was questioning him, and he kept seeing horns coming out of his the top of his head, and he had to run away. 844-500-4242. I'm Howie Clark.
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6: Good afternoon. The Keene City Council's Municipal Services, Facilities, and Infrastructure Committee advanced several initiatives, including public project communication and updates on the city's downtown infrastructure project Wednesday evening. One of the committee's recommendations calls for the creation of an administrative directive, establishing standards for informational signs at major city projects. The proposal grew out of concerns that residents often see construction taking place but lack easy access to information about what is being built, why it's needed, and how it is funded. Under the concept discussed Wednesday, signs could include project descriptions, funding details, QR codes, and links to the additional information online. Committee members supported the approach, favoring an administrative policy over a formal ordinance. Projects costing more than $500,000 will likely be subject to the requirement, while routine maintenance activities would be excluded. The meeting concluded with an extensive update on the downtown infrastructure project, where city officials and representatives from Casella Construction outlined plans for the first phase of work expected to begin this summer. Project leaders said construction will focus first on underground water, sewer, and utility infrastructure, before surface improvements such as sidewalks and streetscape features. The approach is intended to complete the most disruptive work early and minimize long-term impact on downtown businesses.
7: The U.S. Environmental Protection Agency is awarding nearly $7 million to brownfields funding across New Hampshire, including projects in the Monadnock region. The Monadnock Economic Development Corporation is receiving an additional $500,000 for its brownfields revolving loan fund. The money will help support cleanup and redevelopment projects at the WW Cross Company site in Jaffrey and the Optical Avenue into locations for new businesses, housing, recreation, and other community uses while creating jobs and boosting local economies. In the WKBK News Center, I'm Kelsey Johnson.
6: The 2026 Keene's Best Awards nominations close Wednesday, July 1st. Any businesses wanted to be on the voting ballot need to be nominated. Public voting will begin on Wednesday, July 8th at noon and will go until July 22nd at 5 p.m. Winners and finalists are scheduled to be announced in a special print and online publication on October 21st.
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8: Morning showers today, then afternoon isolated highs 79 to 82, and partly sunny Monday, highs 82 to 85. I'm meteorologist Joe Shaka from the WKBK Weather Center. Thunderstorms, highs 75 to 78. Mostly cloudy tonight, lows 55 to 58. Cloudy tomorrow with isolated showers, highs 74 to 77. Mostly cloudy Sunday.
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1: One guy says NASDAQ had the worst week in a year and a half, and it's too late after.
2: All right, well, it seems we're having a connection issue with Howie up in New Hampshire. If you want to join the show, the number is 844-500-4242. That's 844-500-4242. Let's go to Dennis. Dennis, you are on the Howie Carr Show, albeit without Howie Carr. How are you?
3: Hi. Yeah, there's a lot of electric storms up here, but I was thinking New York City passed some sort of proposal to control rent. And I was thinking that, you know, before they go celebrating, they should think about the saying that they passed rent control for people, landlords who have more than 50 rentable units, but I only had a duplex, so I said nothing. And then they did it for those with 10 rentable units, but I had a duplex, so I said nothing. And then they put in rent control for duplexes, and there was nobody left to speak for me.
1: Yeah, you know,

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2: Good afternoon. Dartmouth Health received a $10 million donation from a retired Dartmouth professor, Kenneth R. French. The donation will help to launch the Vicki French Hospital at Home, a new program in memory of French's late wife. Hospital leaders say the program will allow eligible patients with conditions such as pneumonia, heart failure, and other acute illnesses to receive treatment, monitoring, and specialist consultations at home instead of being admitted to a hospital. The model is also expected to support patients recovering from surgery, those transitioning out of inpatient care earlier, and eventually individuals needing rehabilitation. The new program will operate alongside Dartmouth Health Home Care, formerly known as Visiting Nurse and Hospice for Vermont and New Hampshire. A New York man is being held without bail after Brattleboro police say he forced his way into a resident's home and threatened the homeowner with a knife during a violent confrontation Saturday morning. 20-year-old Julian Lemert was arrested following an incident at a Brattleboro residence. According to court records, Lemert, a Keene State College student, pleaded not guilty to multiple felony charges during his arraignment Tuesday in Windham Superior Court. Brattleboro police say officers were called to the home around 8 a.m. after receiving reports of a man yelling and pounding on a door. Dispatchers also received a call from a neighbor who reported hearing shouting and breaking glass. Investigators say Lemert threw a rock at the home's front door before breaking through the glass and entering the residence. He then displayed a folding knife and threatened the homeowner with it at close range. Court documents indicate Lemert faces felony charges including aggravated assault with a deadly weapon and burglary, as well as additional charges related to theft and property damage. The town of Chesterfield has secured a $1.5 million federal grant to clean up the former Electrosonics property in Spofford Village, a long-contaminated industrial site where printed circuit board manufacturing left behind hazardous pollution decades ago. The funding will be used to remediate the property, which consists of two adjoining commercial parcels, containing two main buildings, a smaller structure that once housed part of the industrial wastewater treatment system, and a septic leach field shared by both parcels. The EPA's Brownfield Cleanup Grant will allow Chesterfield to address contamination that has complicated redevelopment of the property while helping prepare the site for future economic use.
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3: Morning showers today, then afternoon isolated thunderstorms, highs 75 to 78. Mostly cloudy tonight, lows 55 to 58. Cloudy tomorrow with isolated showers, highs 74 to 77. Mostly cloudy Sunday, highs 79 to 82. And partly sunny Monday, highs 82 to 85. I'm meteorologist Joe Shaka from the WKBK Weather Center.
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0: It's always, we're coming up on the anniversary of Chappaquiddick. It's next month. Is it a special anniversary? It's 1916. No, it's 57 years. 57 years. All right. 844-500-4242. I'm Howie Carr.
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4: Here's your Friday Red Sox Minute, presented by Samuel Adams. Caleb Durbin broke a tie with a two-run bomb in the fifth inning. Connelly Early allowed two runs over six innings, and the Red Sox beat the New York Yankees 6-3 Thursday night at Fenway. Sox closer Roldis Chapman bounced back after two losses. He picks up his 15th save of the season. Nate Eaton and Sadon Rafael each drove in a run for Boston, which beat the Yankees at Fenway for the first time this season. And Durbin's homer came off Yankee starter Cam Schlittler and came a day after he dislocated his left pinky. The third baseman was in the starting lineup and sent a shot into the first row of the monster seats for home run number 5 this month for Caleb Durbin. Connelly Early picks up the win. Tonight on the Hill, it's Red Sox rookie Peyton Tolley against Will Warren. That is your Red Sox Minute, presented by Samuel Adams, the official beer of the Boston Red Sox.
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6: From ABC News, I'm Mike Tabusky. The U.S. military carrying out strikes against Iran today, with CENTCOM calling it a response to yesterday's attack by Iran on a commercial ship in the Strait of Hormuz. ABC News White House correspondent Karen Travers has the latest.
7: U.S. Central Command said Friday it launched a, quote, powerful response to the attack by Iran on Thursday on a commercial ship transiting the Strait of Hormuz. The military says U.S. aircraft hit Iranian missile and drone storage locations and coastal radar sites. Iran on Thursday hit a Singapore-flagged cargo ship with a one-way attack drone. An hour before the announcement by CENTCOM, President Trump indicated to reporters in the Oval Office there would be a U.S. response. When asked if Iran would face any consequences, the president said, quote, you'll find out.
8: I don't like the fact that they took a shot yesterday.
7: Karen Travers, ABC News, Washington.
6: American aid has started arriving in Venezuela following this week's massive earthquakes that left at least 920 people dead. Billy Richardson is director of logistics for the disaster relief organization Global Empowerment Mission.
9: I mean, right now your greatest needs are your basic hygiene and basic food, right? It's the first thing they need to survive their initial part, and then we're going to start working on your secondary needs, where your shelter gets more and more important and everything like that.
6: More than 3,300 people were wounded in the quakes. Former Trump National Security Advisor John Bolton pleaded guilty today to a single count of illegal retention of national security information. ABC News Chief Justice Correspondent Pierre Thomas was in the courtroom.
10: For him, is hoping that he will get a similar situation that former CIA Director Petraeus and some of the others who did not get jail time. That's what they're hoping for. But to be clear, as of right now, he faces months, if not years, in prison, depending on what the judge decides to do.
6: And a California judge declaring a mistrial today due to a hung jury in the case against a 29-year-old accused of sparking the Palisades fire. 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
11: I know that hiring can be challenging. You sort through tons of resumes and you get too many so-so applicants. You're just waiting for someone to match your role perfectly. Well, now, there's a place where you can meet them

0: This is Lee Habib, and this is Our American Stories, and we tell stories about everything here on this show, from the arts to sports, and from business to history, and everything in between, including your stories. Send them to OurAmericanStories.com. They're some of our favorites. And this next story comes to us, well, Greg Hengler brings it to us, and actually the person providing this story is a listener in Colorado.
1: Charles Tex Watson was just a young guy from Texas in 1969 when he came under the spell of drugs in Charles Manson and helped kill seven people. Watson attended Cal State Los Angeles but dropped out less than half a semester later, got a job selling wigs, and began living it up in the party scene of Los Angeles. One fateful evening, he was driving home and picked up a hitchhiker. In Watson's words, "Hitchhikers were pretty common on Sunset Boulevard, and I pulled over to pick one up. When he told me his name was Dennis Wilson, it didn't mean anything to me, but when he said he was one of the Beach Boys, I was impressed." Wilson, the Beach Boys' drummer, then directed Watson to his home on Sunset Boulevard in the Pacific Palisades area of Los Angeles. Watson was shocked when he pulled up. In the living room, Watson found a man sitting on the floor with his guitar, surrounded by six young women. "He looked up," Watson later recalled, "and the first thing I felt was a sort of gentleness, an embracing kind of acceptance and love. Another man at the house introduced them. This is Charlie, Charlie Manson." On August 9th, 1969, under the direction of Charles Manson, Watson and three other Manson girls murdered pregnant actress Sharon Tate and four other people on Benedict Canyon. The following night, Manson accompanied the previous night's killers and supervised the murder of two more victims in Los Feliz. These murders are considered some of the most gruesome and shocking in American history. Tex Watson stayed in Los Angeles for almost 2 months before fleeing to Texas, where he was arrested. But it's those 2 months following the Manson murders where the story from our listener in Colorado picks up. Here's Patty Kingsbaker.
2: This story happened in 1969. I had graduated from high school in Miami and moved out to California to live with my brother, who was living in Los Angeles at the time. And it was the 60s. My brother was 10 years older than me. So we kind of, you know, it felt like we had really grown up in different generations. I mean, our ideals. And he was a little worried about me being a hippie and maybe going down the wrong path with him at this time of my life. So I had been in Los Angeles for a year, had gotten to know a few people and, you know, was doing the things that kids in the 60s did. You know, and one of the days I was with a friend of mine and I'm not sure why I was hitchhiking. Either I didn't have a car yet. It was kind of probably right after I got there. But we had hitchhiked from the valley, San Fernando Valley, over to the beach. And when my brother heard about it, he about lost his mind. And he was like, "No, no, you were not hit." Anyway, so I eventually got a car. And, you know, it was a time when things were just more opened and a lot of people were hitchhiking and, you know, we picked people up, you know, it was just what happened. But this one night I had been over in Malibu with some friends and I was coming back into the valley and I was coming through Topanga Canyon. And when I made the turn off Pacific Coast Highway, there was this guy. It was raining. It was like torrential raining. And there was this guy on the side of the road. And so I pulled over. A, he was out there in the middle of this rainstorm. And B, that's just what we did back then. So I pulled over. But as soon as he opened the door and got in my car, I just got this sick feeling. I don't know what evil is. I don't know what it is. But I felt it. I was scared. I was absolutely scared. And I was like, I knew right then I had made a mistake letting this guy in my car. But there was nothing I could do. He's there. So we're driving through Topanga Canyon. Now, I mean, and it is torrential rain, and there are mudslides on the road. I'm scared. I'm having to go much slower than I would have gone through the canyon. I'm just thinking, God, get me to the other side of this canyon. And he was going to Reseda. I remember that. And I lived in Woodland Hills, which is another part of the San Fernando Valley. But I just wanted him out of my car. And he was trying to engage me in conversation. And I was just like, I finally just said, you know, I really can't talk. I can't talk. I really just need to concentrate on the road and my driving. I just can't talk. I've never felt anything like that before. So when we got to the other end of Topanga Canyon, I just pulled over and I said, I'm really sorry, but I'm going a different direction and I need to leave you here. And he was like, okay. And he got out and there was no incident. I mean, there's nothing bad happened, but it was just that feeling just stuck with me. And I was just like, I didn't get it. It was a few months later that I picked up the paper one day, and on the front of the paper were the pictures of the Manson family. And the guy who was in my car that night was Tex Watson. Needless to say, I've never picked up another hitchhiker, ever. That was enough. That night, just that feeling taught me not to do that. And there's been times I've passed people that I think, oh, but I just have never been able to bring myself to do it.
0: Well, that's a heck of a hitchhiker story, picking up Tex Watson, one of the worst killers and murderers of all time, and she could feel evil. Patty Kingsbaker's story, a great listener's story, a really awful hitchhiker story, here on Our American Stories.

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0: And we return to Our American Stories, and now it's time for another Rule of Law story as a part of our Rule of Law series, where we show you what happens when there's either an absence or presence of the rule of law in our lives. Here's our own Monty Montgomery with the story of a particularly dark time in our nation's history.
1: We value our rights. They're important. And for the most part, they're protected. But on January 3rd, 1920, the rule of law in this country faced an unprecedented threat. Here's Larry Reed, President Emeritus of the Foundation for Economic Education, or FEE, with more.
2: It was on the morning of January 3rd, 1920, that Americans woke up to discover just how little their own government regarded the cherished Bill of Rights. It was during the night that some 4,000 of their fellow citizens were rounded up and jailed for what amounted, in most cases, to no good reason at all and no due process either. This was the worst night of the Palmer raids. They're largely forgotten today, but unfortunately they shouldn't be. They were a horrific, shameful episode in American history, one of the lowest moments for liberty since King George III quartered troops in private homes. The terror during the wee hours of January 3rd, 1920, literally shocked and frightened Americans from coast to coast.
1: But to understand why the Palmer raids occurred, you have to understand the times in which they happened and know about the other infractions on civil liberties that occurred in tandem with them.
2: During this time, roughly from the start of the First World War, or American entry, I should say, into World War I, and 1920, there was widespread suppression of speech and print publication. The Wilson administration knew that many Americans were conflicted about whether or not we should enter the First World War. And so, as a response to that, it launched a sweeping propaganda campaign to instill hatred of both the German enemy abroad and disloyalty at home. Wilson himself publicly stated that disloyalty to the war effort, quote, must be crushed out, and that disloyal citizens had sacrificed their right to civil liberties like free speech and expression. Under intense pressure from the president, the Congress passed the Espionage Act. Any person who made, quote, false reports or false statements with intent to interfere with the official war effort could be punished with 20 years in prison or a fine of $10,000. And in today's money, that would be about $250,000. It was amended in May 1918 by the Sedition Act, which made the repression even worse. That made it a crime to write or speak anything disloyal or abusive about the government, about the Constitution, the flag, or a U.S. military uniform. Now, you can just imagine how arbitrary such a provision in law is and how terrible the implementation of it is. It was totally arbitrary and quite abusive towards a lot of people. A good example of the administration's repression concerns the Hutterites. The Hutterites were pacifists, a religious community in the upper Great

0: left the country and migrated to Canada. Wilson's attorney general strongly encouraged Americans to spy on each other. He wanted them to become what he called volunteer detectives and report every suspicion to the Justice Department. And in a matter of months, the department was receiving about 1,500 accusations of disloyalty every single day. And meantime, the Postmaster General, Albert Burleson, jumped into the cause with both feet. He ordered that local postmasters must send him any publications they discovered that might embarrass the government. The post office even began destroying certain mail instead of delivering it, even banning certain magazines altogether. In one case, an issue of a particular periodical was outlawed for no more reason than it suggested that the war be paid for by taxes instead of loans. Reverend Clarence Waldron is a great example of how personal this repression was. He distributed a pamphlet claiming that the war was unchristian. That's all he did. And for that, he was sentenced to 15 years. In another case, there was a filmmaker named Robert Goldstein, and he got a 10-year prison sentence for producing a movie about the American Revolution. It was called The Spirit of 76, and his crime was depicting the British in a negative light, which of course in 1776, they were on the other side, but they were allies now. So that sort of thing was a no-no.
1: The administration was violating the rule of law by throwing the First Amendment to the curb in order to advance their political position, which you can't do because we're a nation of laws. Another dramatic violation of the rule of law was the Palmer raids themselves, which violated the right to due process for many people who had done nothing wrong.
0: The Palmer raids really describe a couple different days, 2 months apart. They're named for Wilson's Attorney General, A. Mitchell Palmer, but he staged the first of the raids on November 7th, 1919, and he had J. Edgar Hoover, we know as, of course, the longtime head of the FBI. He had a young J. Edgar Hoover spearheading the operation, and federal agents scooped up hundreds of alleged radicals, subversives, communists, anarchists, undesirable but legal immigrants in 12 cities on that November 1919 day alone, some 650 in New York City. Now, the second round of Palmer raids was the bigger one. It was January 2nd, 1920. That very night and the wee hours of the next morning. That was when the largest, the most aggressive batch of federal raids was carried out. It was a night of terror. About 4,000 arrests across 23 states, often without legitimate search warrants. The arrestees were frequently tossed into makeshift jails in substandard conditions. Leftists and leftist organizations were the targets, but even visitors to their meeting halls were caught up in the dragnet. Beatings, even in police stations, were not uncommon. The Attorney General, Mr. Palmer, actually said, quote, "If some of my agents out in the field were a little rough and unkind, or short and curt, with these alien agitators, I think it might well be overlooked." Well, he overlooked things like the First Amendment as well. The First Amendment to the United States Constitution is the bedrock of American liberty. Everything flows from that because the First Amendment says, very specifically, Congress shall make no law, not some law, not occasional law, but Congress shall make no law respecting an establishment of religion or prohibiting the free exercise thereof or abridging the freedom of speech or of the press, or the right of the people peaceably to assemble and to petition the government for a redress of grievances. Well, the middle part of that, the prohibition against abridging the freedom of speech and of the press, is pivotal. I mean, once freedoms of speech and press are muzzled by a government, it does not typically stop there. And so, to me, the First Amendment is so critically important, and so few people in the history of the world have been afforded the kind of protections that it is supposed to guarantee. We know from the experience under the Wilson administration that if government can take an inch, it will, and it will take a mile beyond it. Fortunately, a new administration came into office and got rid of a lot of this stuff, but

0: We should look back and be able to say to ourselves that that is a frightful experience in the repression of civil liberties that the First Amendment prohibited, and we're not going to let that ever happen again.
1: And a special thanks to Larry Reed of the Foundation for Economic Education. And what a story about the Palmer raids. The Voltaire quote, "I disapprove of what you say, but I will defend to the death your right to say it." That's what the First Amendment is really all about. Our Rule of Law series, The Palmer Raids, a story about government power and government abuse, here on Our American Stories.
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1: This is Our American Stories, and up next, a story from one of our listeners, Jamie Scott. Jamie now tells a story about how, because of a simple DNA test, his family went from 2 to 10 within the span of a few months. Take it away, Jamie.
20: I've got an interesting story to tell you. It's all about family. You see, when I was born in September of 1963, I was put up for adoption. I didn't realize this till years later, of course. I was adopted by a wonderful man and woman, Ted and Sandra Scott. And I was raised in Concord, North Carolina, which is in Cabarrus County in the beautiful heart of North Carolina in the Piedmont region. Had a good raising. They treated me good. They took care of me. They provided for my needs, loved me to death, and treated me just like their own son. See, Mom and Dad didn't think they could have any children. So when they adopted me, they figured that I would be it. However, my little brother surprised them a couple of years later and came along. I found out when I was a few years old about my adoption because there was a mean lady that my mom worked with that one time said to me when I was about 4 or 5 years old that my mommy was not really my mommy. You want to talk about breaking a kid? I didn't know what that meant. And of course, I told my mom about it, and she got very upset. I don't know what she did to that lady, but I'm sure it wasn't nice. But she sat down and explained to me that yes, I had been adopted, that somebody else had given birth to me, and that they had gone in, they wanted a child, they chose a child, they wanted somebody for their very own, and they went and chose me. And they also described to me how Paul talks about in the scripture that when we accept Jesus Christ as our Lord and Savior, we're adopted into the family of God. We become his sons by adoption. And it's just exactly the same process. If God could do it, why can't others do it? So that made me pretty good with the whole adoption thing. I didn't have a problem with it. But like most kids who are adopted, and I'm sure all of them do, I haven't talked to a ton of them, but every single one I've ever spoken to has always said that you always wonder why. Why were you given up for adoption? Why weren't you kept? What, and you assume, like children do, what's wrong with me that they gave me away? Not thinking as we do later on when we're parents and when we're having our own children that it was very possible that they did what was best for me. You never know for sure, but you know, you always have that thought in the back of your head. Well, I went to U.S. military, retired from the Navy, had families, children, even adopted a son. Regular life. Didn't give it much thought. Every now and then I would consider it and think about it, but didn't give it much thought. Until my dad, he was in his 80s at this time. Mom had already passed away. And he was thinking about this Ancestry.com thing and wanted to know what his background DNA was, where his family had come from. I mean, he knew his mother and father and that whole background, but he was wondering. So, of course, he went ahead and did the DNA. And then he got it, and he was all excited about it. He had Scottish and Welsh and a whole bunch of different things in his background. And then he said, "Isn't that nice to know that we've got that in our background?" And I looked at him kind of funny, and, of course, then he realized that, you know, I don't have the same background as him. And he said, well, why don't you do it? And I said, well, I'll do it one day, Dad. Maybe I'll do it. I don't need to do it. I'm perfectly happy with the father I have. Of course, that made him happy. And I knew that while he would want me to go ahead and do it because he thought it was the right thing to do, it would have bothered him when I found out if I'd found another family. It would have bothered him. So I didn't worry about it. A couple years later, Dad passed away. And I really hadn't thought about it until I was actually listening to Our American Stories. And it was in the month of November. I'm pretty sure it was in November, which is supposed to be something like adoption month. And there was a lot of these adoption stories. And I thought, oh, I think I better, now's the time to do that DNA test. So I ordered the Ancestry DNA test in November, right around Thanksgiving time frame, and I went ahead, did it, and sent it off. I got the results of my Ancestry DNA test on Christmas Eve, 2018. It said that I had two first cousins, and I thought, well, that's interesting. So I opened up the Ancestry, saw I had a gentleman named Daniel and a gentleman named Scott. Didn't know the names, didn't know anything about them. But I did, went ahead and shot them an email off and said, hey, it seems that we're first cousins. Just want to let you know that I'm adopted and I'm trying to find out things about my natural family. And it appears that we're cousins. Scott didn't reply to me at all. He didn't know what to think. I don't think he noticed it right away for several days. I did speak to his mother later, and she told me that he had, by the time he emailed her and asked her what she knew, the rest of the family was already aware of me. But anyway, Daniel responded to me within a half an hour, said he was on his way to a Christmas party, but that I looked a lot like his grandfather. And he sent me some pictures of his grandfather. His name was John Ed Ferguson, and lived in Cabarrus County, North Carolina. So he had passed away several years earlier, so he wasn't alive at the time, but I did look a lot like him. He also called, spoke to his mother, Sue, who lived in New York on Long Island area. And Sue contacted me a couple days later and said that we talked for a little bit and told her what I was trying to do and I was trying to figure out my family. So she said she would take a DNA test. So we were waiting for the results of Sue's DNA test to see where and how we were related when I got an email from Ancestry telling me that I had a close relative had popped up. So I opened up Ancestry and looked, and I had a lady named Catherine Joy Binkley listed as possible even sister. I contacted her and found out that she was adopted also. She was a year younger than myself and had also been adopted. And that her son had gotten her the DNA test for Christmas that year. And she had done it and sent in the information. So I got hers back around February. Contacted Sue. So she came back in March. And it came back in March that she was my half-sister. It also showed that she was Joy's half-sister. So it appears that we all share the same father. So it was pretty excited to get Sue as a sister and to get Joy as a sister. And then to kind of find out that Sue was actually one of seven. That my biological father, John Ed Ferguson, had been married and had had six children, then had gotten a divorce. Back in the time, which was odd, he was actually able to keep the children, and his ex-wife moved to Arizona, where later on she had more children, of whom I've met Mary, who says, you know, we may not be related by blood, but you're still my brother. So anyway, then he remarried and had a daughter named Robin. It just appears that during the time, about 3 years that he was divorced, he produced me with some woman as yet unknown, and produced my sister Joy, and we did discover who her biological mother was. Of course, she'd also passed as well, but it's wonderful because here I went from having one brother whom I love very much to having many brothers and sisters. It's wonderful to have family. It's fantastic to have family.
1: And a special thanks to Jamie Scott for sharing his story, and great work as always by Monty. And by the way, you now know that we really mean it when we say your stories are our favorites. Jamie Scott's story here on Our American Stories.

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0: And we continue with our American stories. The story of Sergeant Alvin York is a celebrated chapter in American history. Though he tried to avoid war for religious reasons, York became one of the most notable heroes of World War I for his actions in October of 1918. Here to tell the story is Elliot Drago. He is the Jack Miller Center's editorial officer and historian. Take it away, Elliot.
1: Alvin's eyes scanned the valley. Everywhere he looked, young men fell like the long grass before the mowing machine. Where's the artillery? He wondered. Nearby, a panicked sergeant commanded his men to outflank the machine gunners perched in the surrounding hills. They could maybe, just maybe, dislodge the Germans and take the rail station. At the very least, they needed to get out of the valley. Now. As if on cue, the American artillery rained hellfire down upon the valley, creating havoc among both American and German soldiers. Sergeant Alvin C. York and 16 other soldiers sprang into action. The smoke and brush obscured them as they flitted up and over the hill. What greeted them on the other side seemed absurd. 70 German soldiers eating their breakfast. A mess of beefsteaks, jellies, jams, and loaf bread all around amidst the morning fog. Born in the hills of Fentress County, Tennessee in 1887, Alvin C. York's early life resembled that of other legendary American frontiersmen. Like Daniel Boone and Davy Crockett, he lived in a log cabin, endured an impoverished upbringing, possessed little formal schooling, and spent countless hours exploring and hunting in the forest and hills around his family's home. A gambling, hard-drinking pugilist as a young man, the death of his best friend in a bar fight served as a wake-up call. York gave up the life of a drunken, fist-fighting wastrel and converted to Christianity, becoming a pacifist as well as one of his local church's elders, even leading the choir with his mellifluous voice. York's conversion and pacifism occurred just as war broke out in Europe and a subsequent draft was instated in the United States. York received his draft card in June 1917. Next to the question, "Do you claim exemption from draft?" he wrote, "Yes, don't want to fight." The Army ignored York's words and instructed him to report for basic training at Camp Gordon, Georgia. There, he became a walking, talking paradox to his fellow soldiers. Despite his fondness for quoting Bible verses and stubborn pacifism, he was the deadliest marksman in camp, drawing from years of experience hunting and shooting in Tennessee. Living this paradox eventually brought York to a breaking point, prompting a long debate with his commanding officer over Christianity and war's fundamental dictum, kill or be killed. Luckily for York, his commanding officer granted him a short leave to meditate on these thoughts and feelings. York retreated to Tennessee, wandering for days through his childhood forest, and experienced an epiphany. God wanted him to fight for his country to help rid the world of evil. Along with the rest of the men in Company G of the 328th Infantry Regiment, Corporal York was sent to the hellish front lines of Western Europe. Mired in the bloody muck of trench warfare for 4 years, at times advancing barely a few hundred yards with each charge across no man's land, Allied forces in Europe welcomed the arrival of American troops in June 1917. The Americans had fought in Europe for roughly a year by the time York and his company arrived, and it was clear the Allies now carried the necessary momentum to launch a great offensive, the 1918 Meuse-Argonne campaign, in which the Allies planned to attack the heavily defended Germans positioned in the almost impenetrable Argonne Forest, push them all the way back to the Meuse River to cut off a crucial German railroad junction, and potentially collapse the entire German front. For perspective, the Allied forces sought to take territory in a matter of weeks that they could not conquer in the previous 4 years. Here on the front lines of the Meuse-Argonne campaign was the crackshot pacifist Alvin C. York. He and 16 other soldiers, a hodgepodge of survivors from the firefight in the valley, had stumbled upon the breakfasting Germans, all of whom were unarmed, save for their lieutenant. Knowing they were outnumbered at least 4-1 and behind enemy lines, the Americans screamed, "Put them up!" at the enemy soldiers. The Germans obeyed, as many believed the 17 Americans in front of them were merely the tip of an Allied offensive. The two sides stared blankly at each other until a few German machine gunners from a nearby hill opened fire on the Americans, killing six and wounding three. With the Americans distracted, the German lieutenant seized the opportunity and blew his whistle. All the unarmed Germans hit the ground, leaving the bewildered Americans standing alone. The lieutenant yelled to the other German machine gunners on the hill, who cut down all but three of the Americans. "I was right out there in the open," York later wrote. True to form, he stood his ground and aimed his rifle at the machine gunners. As he said, "Just like we often shoot at the targets in the shooting matches in the mountains of Tennessee, and it was just about the same distance, but the targets here were bigger. I just couldn't miss a German's head or body at that distance, and I didn't. Besides, it weren't no time to miss nohow. Every time a head come up, I done knocked it down." York killed at least 20 of the 30 machine gunners in that fashion, and then shot and killed six more German soldiers who made the mistake of charging him. The German lieutenant could not believe his eyes. Speaking to York in English, he pleaded, "If you won't shoot anymore, I will make them give up." He blew his whistle again, prompting the remaining gunners to disarm and gather in front of York, who now found himself in charge of over 100 enemy prisoners. He did not bask in any military gusto or martial bravado. Instead, York felt a deep sense of responsibility and magnanimity toward the prisoners. They came under heavy German and American shelling as they approached the American lines, prompting York to order the Germans to run as fast as they could. He later explained how, "There is nothing to be gained by having any more of them wounded or killed. They done surrendered to me, and it was up to me to look after them." Due to York's efforts, he safely led 132 German prisoners to American lines. A dumbfounded lieutenant met him outside of the American command post and asked, "York, have you captured the whole German army?" "I have a tolerable few," York replied. One might expect a war hero to revel in their newfound celebrity upon their return to the United States, to city streets festooned with patriotic decor and broad metropolitan avenues alive with ticker tape parades. York certainly felt honored by these festivities, but even after receiving the Congressional Medal of Honor, York remained circumspect about his surging popularity. Always more comfortable surrounded by the bucolic Tennessee hills, he returned to his native state, married his childhood sweetheart, and turned down lucrative offers from vaudeville promoters, stage producers, and film directors. He refused to exploit his fame for personal gain. However, York's experiences in the First World War did change him. He saw the violence and folly of modern industrial warfare firsthand and longed to harness the positive aspects of an increasingly mechanized world. His time at war inspired his life mission, raising money to promote educational opportunities for the children of Tennessee. In 1926, York wrote, "When I went out into that big outside world, I realized how uneducated I was and what a terrible handicap it was. I was called to lead my people toward a sensible, modern education." 3 years later, he founded the Alvin C. York Institute near his childhood home in Tennessee. This private school provided free education for the children of Fentress County, many of whom languished in poverty, and emphasized the teaching of agricultural and industrial arts. Unfortunately, the precarities of the Great Depression disrupted the school's funding, forcing York to mortgage his farm and take loans to keep the school operating. By 1937, the dire straits of the school's finances led to its takeover by the state of Tennessee and the undeserved demotion of York as school administrator. Regardless of the state's takeover of the school, York put his dreams into practice. He never stopped fundraising to educate the youth of his state and region. His deep sense of responsibility toward helping those close to him and those who needed the most help cemented his magnanimous legacy, from American and German soldiers to children from the Tennessee hills. Decades after the war, York was asked by a reporter, "How do you want to be remembered?" Rather than focus on his wartime heroics, he gave his characteristic modest answer, "For improving education in Tennessee."
0: And a terrific job on the production, editing, and storytelling by our own Greg Hengler. And a special thanks to Elliot Drago. He's the Jack Miller Center's editorial officer and historian. And the Jack Miller Center is a nationwide network of scholars and teachers dedicated to educating the next generation about America's founding principles and history. And we're proud to call them partners here on Our American Stories. To learn more, visit jackmillercenter.org. And what a story you heard about Sergeant Alvin York. born in rural Tennessee. Log cabin life, little schooling, but one heck of a shot. Spent all of his time outdoors, led the pugilistic and drinking life until he didn't, converting to Christianity. And then came that moment where he had to ask himself what God required of him as he went to serve his country. And ultimately, my goodness, he became one of our great warriors. The story of Sergeant Alvin York, here on Our American Stories.
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12: From ABC News, I'm Dave Packer. The U.S. retaliating following an Iranian drone attack targeting a ship in the Strait of Hormuz. President Trump calling it, quote, a foolish violation of our ceasefire agreement.
13: What U.S. Central Command is saying is that this was a response to yesterday's attack on a commercial ship that was transiting the Strait of Hormuz. We know that the Strait of Hormuz has been really the focal point of this war over the past several months.
12: ABC's Christian Cordero in Washington. Search and rescue operations around the clock in Venezuela after a pair of powerful earthquakes. The death toll now at least 920, 33 people injured, and more than 50,000 people unaccounted for. Several U.S. organizations are providing relief. Yuli Gobea was making donations in South Florida.
14: It makes me happy at least to see us that even if we have differences and stuff, we can all come together in time of need. And we're just here trying to help a little bit and do what we can.
12: A federal judge declaring a mistrial in the Palisades fire case. The jury deadlocked, unable to reach a verdict after 2 days of deliberations. Jonathan Rinderdict is charged with arson and malicious destruction. Prosecutors say they'll retry the case. Former hedge fund chief Leon Black voluntarily appeared before the House Oversight Committee today to speak about his relationship to the late convicted sex offender Jeffrey Epstein. Black refused to answer a number of questions, finally walked out. Now he's been subpoenaed. California Congressman Robert Garcia.
15: He made the decision to not answer questions. We kept pressing. The decision to not continue was his. The majority did the right thing in issuing those subpoenas.
12: Utah's governor declaring a state of emergency. Dozens of wildfires burning across the West. Extreme heat slowing firefighting efforts. ABC meteorologist Ken Jawicki.
16: We have a very rare level 3 of 3 extremely critical fire weather risk. It includes Cedar City, Richfield, St. George as well. Page, Arizona, also almost to Las Vegas.
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19: Customers loved it, but $20 Ultimate Endless Shrimp helped to drive Red Lobster into bankruptcy. Now some creditors are suing the former controlling shareholder, Thai Union, saying that seafood producer demanded the promotion remain in place because it benefited from it. In its filing, the creditors call the Endless Shrimp deal a car crash.
12: ABC's Jim Ryan. Independence Day just a week away, and a record number of travelers are expected over the holiday weekend.
20: The airports have been busy. The roads already busy as well. 4th of July travel, it is well underway, and it's expected to break records both in the air and on the ground. Major airlines, they're anticipating more passengers than ever before. So American is gearing up for 8 million flyers. More than that, yesterday, between yesterday and July 6th, United saying 6 million will be flying the friendly skies.
12: ABC's Gio Benitez. Washington, D.C. has reached a settlement agreement for an undisclosed amount with a resident who claims police illegally detained him for following an Ohio National Guard patrol in September while playing Darth Vader's Star Wars theme on his phone. Earth will get a close encounter this weekend. An asteroid named 1997 NC-1 will make its closest approach Saturday morning, coming within 1.6 million miles, according to the European Space Agency. It's between 2,400 and 5,400 feet wide, or about the size of 2 to 4 Empire State Buildings. Dave Packer, ABC News.
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0: All right, let's do it. The Markley, Van Camp, and Robbins Show. I'm Jamie Markley. David Van Camp off today. He'll be back on Monday. There's Scott Robbins.
25: Yeah, man.
0: Okay, I know there's a socialist takeover of the Democratic Party, and we'll get to that.
25: Yes, there is.
0: But one of the big stories from yesterday was the Supreme Court handing the Trump administration a major immigration win.
25: Yeah, that was a big one.
0: Ruling that the Department of Homeland Security can move forward with ending temporary protected status, the old TPS, for roughly 350,000 Haitians and thousands of Syrians.
25: Here's the key word, and they need to look up the definition of this. Temporary.
0: What's that mean?
25: What that means? That means you can't stay as long as you want. It's temporary.
0: The court ruled that Congress gave the executive branch broad authority over temporary protected status decisions, and that federal courts generally cannot block those, even though they had tried.
25: Right, well, of course. Yes.
0: Okay. And yes, it's supposed to be temporary.
25: It's temporary. I mean, I don't understand that.
0: Many designations have remained in place for years and even decades.
25: Yeah, I know.
0: And so you had people reacting yesterday.
25: Well, the usual suspects reacted the way you would expect them to react, yes.
0: Yes.
25: Yeah.
0: You know, I played that funny little clip of Trump with the song, you know, the eating the cats and the dogs.
25: Yes.
0: All that sort of thing.
25: Mm-hmm.
0: I'm not even joking. In Springfield, Ohio, they had like a Haitian vigil and they sang. I'm serious.
26: And they belong to us.
0: Yeah. It was not everyone there was against the Supreme Court decision, but you know, some were. Okay.
25: What song is that?
0: I don't know what it is, but you know, that's what.
25: Take me home, eat my dog.
0: Maybe something like that.
25: Yeah, okay.
0: Oh, hey, by the way, and if you make some sort of joke about people eating the cats and the dogs,
25: yes,
0: you are in fact
25: racist.
0: How do I know that?
25: Of course I am.
0: PMS Now.
25: They said that?
0: Scarborough, Mika, they were out of their minds about it. And then they brought in Lisa Rubin, who is a political analyst for PMS Now.
25: All right.
0: And this is the way that went down.
27: It was racist coming out because Katie Miller posted on X yesterday that this was a great day for the dogs and cats of Springfield. When I read that at my desk, I literally gasped so loudly that half the reporters in my line of newsroom looked around to see what I was reacting to.
28: And rather, a reminder, of course, it was Springfield, Ohio. That was the conspiracy theory ahead of the 2024 election that Haitians were attacking the pets of that hometown. Stephen Miller did
0: not attacking, eating.
25: Yeah, yeah. Well, attack first, eat later.
0: Sure.
25: Yeah.
0: Okay. And something that never happened, a gasp so loud, really?
25: Yeah.
0: Did you need a quiet place for someone making a joke? What did that sound like, I wonder?
25: Oh, yeah. Well, it didn't, but yes, you're right. It
0: Please.
25: Never happened.
0: And in typical PMS Now fashion, oh, it's so racist. Let's bring in someone to talk about it. Guess who?
28: Miller did a victory lap yesterday. Other voices on the right, Megyn Kelly in particular, said some pretty loathsome racist things
0: what? Know,
28: about this celebration, celebrating this decision. Speak to us about how you're feeling.
29: I think that it's clear that this is racist, and I don't think they tried to even be covert about it. What is troubling is that they went out of their way to underscore normalizing this, because they could have left this as the procedural decision based on the administration's rights. They went out of their way to say, oh, no, that's not racist to talk about Haitians eating animals. That's not racist to talk about, and this whole country is not racist. And that gives us a real sense of insecurity, those of us of color.
0: Okay, really? You make it into all black people now fearing because someone made a joke about something that happened in Springfield, Ohio?
25: Yes.
0: But again,
25: look, man, it's Sharpton.
0: If your business is race hustling,
25: yeah,
0: that's what you're going to do.
25: Your business is good.
0: Yes.
25: Mm-hmm.
0: That's just part of it. Okay. I was thinking about this story from a couple weeks ago, and I bring this to you again, where police saved 400 cats from a gruesome fate in Vietnam, where Vietnamese police saved over 400 cats from being trafficked and slaughtered.
25: Yeah.
0: in the cat meat trade. Okay? So here's my question. And I know you're a cat lover.
25: I got two.
0: If you were going to a Vietnamese restaurant, you're like, boy, I wonder if they're serving cat. Is that racist? Or is that just recognizing part of a culture?
25: That's reading a menu. That's what that is. If it's on the menu.
0: Yeah. I know. But people are like, well, it might be insensitive, but is it racist?
25: I like the number 7 with tabby, please.
0: Yeah.
25: Mm-hmm.
0: You never think about eating your cats, do you?
25: Well, no, God, no. No.
0: Of course you don't.
25: You know, I mean, again, different cultures are different cultures, but you just can't go around collecting cats, I guess, and eating them. Apparently, they even frown upon that.
0: And I know, oh, that was a rumor. There was never, you know, there's never anything that was solidified on that.
25: But
0: no,
25: I thought facts. We had pictures but of people
0: that
25: grilling
0: one
25: a dog.
0: Cat on a grill.
25: Yes. Yeah.
0: Now, that was the summer before.
25: Yeah.
0: But again, what media can do is just say, well, it never happened. Unverified. That's pretty much what they do. Speaking of media, we'll get into this a little bit later. How mainstream media ignored the COVID vaccine cover-up.
25: It's amazing to me. It's amazing to me.
0: It really is.
25: And there's no mention. I mean none. None mention of all of those files that were dumped.
0: Well, that, not only that, but all the information that has come out about people that got vaccinated and were injured by it.
25: Yes.
0: Or died.
25: Yes.
0: And we have a media that will not report on it.
25: Well, we may now because people are using that as a defense for murder.
0: Oh, that's right, from that story.
25: There's like two different stories out there right now.
0: Because they had psychosis from
25: because
0: COVID.
25: Because of COVID, yes.
0: Yeah. So that is out there. Now, as far as the socialist takeover of the Democratic Party, you can see it happening in New York. Certainly.
25: I was telling you off the air, I was telling you before we came on today. Now, I don't know if New York City is a reflection on the rest of America. I'm not sure. I would think not. But then again, every metropolitan city in America is dealing with the same nonsense.
0: Yes.
25: In probably a lesser degree, but it's building.
0: Well, I think that's what happens over time. That you see, this is where it starts in the bigger cities, certainly like New York, and then it just sort of spreads.
25: It trickles down.
0: Yeah, it was like we were talking about, well, when you were in the hospital 10 years ago, David and I are doing the show, and you see that 18 to 34-year-olds prefer socialism over capitalism.
25: Right.
0: You're like, how in the world did that happen, and what is it going to be like in 10 years? And you do. You see it growing more and more, people that support socialism. But to your point, should you get worried about it?
25: Yeah.
0: Well, Harry Enten on CNN had this to say.
2: We talk about democratic socialists.
3: Yeah.
2: How were they perceived?
3: You know, I will tell you, there is a reason why Republicans nationwide are licking their chops and why there are at least some Democrats who are a little bit worried. Because what is true in New York City in a Democratic primary ain't necessarily true nationwide with the general electorate. Mm-hmm. I mean, just take a look here. Net favorable rating of Democratic Socialists. If you look at Democrats nationwide, look at this. Democratic Socialists are on the positive side of the ledger at plus 17 points. This includes Democratic-leaning independents. But look at all voters. A completely different world. 27 points underwater Democratic Socialists of America are in the net favorable rating. So what are we talking about? A 44-point difference here in the wrong direction when we come to Democratic Socialists of America jumping from being pretty popular among Democrats to being not popular at all among all voters.
0: Okay.
25: You know, the thing I remember the most about all this, though, is the effect that the different, whether it was Me Too, or whatever it was at the time, du jour, how the Democrats embraced it and ran with it, DEI. And it ended up biting them in the fanny at the end of the day.
0: Sure.
25: But they took it and ran with it because that was the new shiny toy that was out there for them to grab a hold of and try to be divisive about it. This one's a little different because they're going after their own.
0: Yes. Well, and with DEI, they never really gave up on it.
25: No, they didn't. They change the name a lot of times. Or they will change. Goofed it around a little bit. But I think people are aware of it now more so as a negative than a positive.
0: So. Well, that's the playbook. If you start losing the argument, you change the language.
25: You change the language or you change whatever it is. And this is the thing now, the embracing of the socialism. That seems to be the hot new thing.
0: But what most people that get this understand is that democratic socialism has nothing to do with being democratic.
25: No, it doesn't at all, but I'm wondering if
0: it's Hakeem, Marxist.
25: If Hakeem, who's in trouble right now, in jeopardy of losing any sort of hold on the party. It's fragmented like crazy.
0: Oh, he's basically done.
25: Because they're running towards that direction because that's where the cool kids are going. That's where they think they need to be because that's where the loudest people are.
0: Well, I don't know if you saw what Carville said, your old hero.
25: Yeah.
0: From years ago. Did you see what he said?
25: I did.
0: He said, this isn't my party. I want nothing to do with it.
25: Right.
0: But are there enough of those people in the Democratic Party? It all depends on if you really believe in what you're trying to sell to people, or if you do just want to be flavor of the month and still be popular and be elected.
25: But he's old Saggy, so I don't know how far that goes with the new part of the party.
0: Yeah.
25: It's interesting. I mean, it is interesting, and I think he's spot on with that, because I don't think most people in America feel that way, and that proves it right there, the polling.
0: Yeah, with Hinton.
25: So, I mean, yeah, in New York City, yeah, but it's not a reflection of the real world.
0: Well, you think about socialism, too. Dude, I mentioned this to you off air. It's like, we got to look this up to see if this is really happening. In Britain, right now, there's a heat wave like there is in the United States.
25: Tremendous heat wave.
0: Like 40 degrees Celsius. Like, okay, that's 104 degrees.
25: Yeah, it's hot.
0: Friggin' hot.
25: Yes.
0: And Britons have been ordered to remove their air conditioning. Yeah. Because of the grid. Because of the green weenie stuff. People are going to jail for using their air conditioning.
25: And only 20% have it.
0: They said AC, despite the heat, should serve only as a last resort.
25: But before you die, before you bake in your own house?
0: Because of carbon dioxide emissions, take down your air conditioning.
25: Oh, boy.
0: Holy smokes, man.
25: Yeah. Ain't that something?
0: Yes.
25: Yeah.
0: I mean, but you've also had thousands of people taken to jail for saying the wrong thing on social media.
25: Right.
0: And they get to decide what hate is and what's not. Like, if you're critical of a Muslim takeover of your city, oh, you can't do that, Islamophobic. You're in jail. You can't give up the freedoms, man. You just cannot do it.
25: See, the Muslims.
0: And that's something that the Democratic Socialists are all about.
25: Muslims could capture a whole new audience right now by declaring that Elijah Muhammad said air conditioning was great.
0: You'd get votes for that.
25: Right, I think you would.
0: Yeah. Also, yesterday we had another politician that probably knows nothing at all about sports, tries to endear themselves.
25: Oh, are you talking about sportsmen. Hochul here?
0: Kathy Hochul.
25: Is this it? Okay. This
0: new is opening of the Buffalo Bills Stadium.
25: Yeah, this is great.
0: She's tried to do this before. I'm a big Bills fan. I love the Bills. And the fans are just not having it. No one will start the chant with her.
4: Let's go, Buffalo. Let's go, Buffalo. Let's go, Buffalo. All right, seriously? You're going to win a championship season with that kind of enthusiasm?
0: That's not even the right verbiage. What did she say?
4: You're going to win a championship season with that kind of enthusiasm?
0: You're going to win a championship season?
25: No, well, she doesn't know.
0: Saying, you're not going to win a championship unless you chant with me, the politician that knows nothing about football.
4: Men and women of labor, you know what I'm talking about. Let's go, Buffalo! Let's go, Buffalo! All right, we got to give this place some good karma, right?
0: Oh, my gosh. Quit embarrassing yourself. Why do you even put yourself out there like that?
25: Get the cane and just yank it right off the stage. It's time to go.
0: Oh, my gosh.
25: Jeez, that's embarrassing.
0: Looks like Kamala Harris in front of the basketball team. You're smart, you know?
5: You hustled out there. You are smart.
0: Oh, my God. Get out of here. The five stories we're watching today, straight ahead.

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4: A better life with Dr. Sanjay Gupta.
5: When we talk about how much exercise someone should get, current guidelines call for about 150 minutes of moderate intensity exercise or 75 minutes of vigorous intensity exercise every week. 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Now, researchers determined that even little bursts of vigorous exercise can significantly reduce someone's risk of 8 different diseases: dementia, type 2 diabetes, fatty liver disease, chronic respiratory disease, chronic kidney disease, immune-mediated inflammatory diseases, major cardiovascular events, and atrial fibrillation. We're not talking about complicated training programs here. 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I'm Dr. Sanjay Gupta, helping you live a better life.
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8: David Van Camp is out today.
10: Yep.
8: So Scott's going to handle it.
10: Nope, it's not me, it's you.
8: Oh, really?
10: Yeah, you drew the short straw on that.
8: All right, that's fine. All right, story number 5. The White House has condemned a targeted sabotage on the reflecting pool. Oh, boy.
10: I'm so tired of this reflecting pool crap.
8: Yeah.
10: You've got 73 different things that are much more important than the dumb reflecting pool.
8: Well, they got to drain it again after Independence Day to conduct repairs after it was allegedly vandalized. Okay. They're saying those people have been arrested, so there you go.
10: Yeah.
8: Story number 4. Iran, another attack in the Strait of Hormuz. The Revolutionary Guard launched another attack, damaging the bridge of a Singapore-flagged cargo ship near the coast of Oman. No injuries reported, but the attack is another reminder that Tehran continues this nonsense. Trump says we're negotiating from a place of strength.
10: Okay.
8: So, yeah, this is going to happen for a while.
10: I would not doubt it. I don't know. I mean, who knows with these guys?
8: I know. We'll see what happens.
10: Is Singapore going to get involved now, though?
8: Don't know. Not sure.
10: You got your ship, man.
8: I don't think so. Story number 3. How the mainstream media ignored the COVID vaccine cover-up. It's wild. It's a new U.S. Senate report confirming that there were a lot of concerns about the vaccine and vaccine injury.
10: Mm-hmm.
8: The report is titled Unmasked, How Biden Health Officials Purposely Turned a Blind Eye Toward COVID-19 Vaccine.

0: vaccine safety signals. There were 11 million pages of documents on how the FDA, the CDC, together covered up safety concerns about the vaccine. They knew about it and still wouldn't talk about it. And the media is not even covering this, and we'll get into that.
1: Talk about destroying the trust forever.
0: No kidding.
1: In our lifetimes of the CDC.
0: Yes. Okay. Story number two. We had talked about this before. Supreme Court handing the Trump administration a major immigration win, ruling that DHS can move forward with ending temporary protected status for roughly 350,000 Haitians and thousands of Syrians. And the left is calling it clearly racist.
1: Right. That's the only arrow they have in the quill.
0: Apparently so. Then story one, as we talked about before, in a separate 6-3 decision, Supreme Court upheld the federal government's authority to limit asylum processing at ports of entry. Again, this is common sense in any other country.
1: Yeah. That was one of those weird ones where you're not here, you're on the other side, but you're claiming asylum.
0: Yes.
1: And you've yet to arrive.
0: Yes.
1: Okay.
0: You're identifying as already being in Texas, yet you're still
1: right.
0: in Mexico.
1: You're still in Mexico, yeah.
0: Yeah, that's just part of
1: All
0: it.
1: All right.
0: And in news that maybe you want to know, because we do have a bet on it, the Taylor Swift-Travis Kelce wedding may be a multi-day event.
1: Really?
0: Yes. Source says there's going to be an intimate gathering at Madison Square Garden on July 2nd with about 100 people in attendance. Some people think that's the actual wedding. Then on the 3rd, there will be between 1,000 and 2,000 guests at a much larger party. Oh, my goodness. And yeah, they've like closed down streets around Madison Square Garden.
1: Oh, yeah. This is the royal wedding. Yeah.
0: Unbelievable. This is the Markley, Van Camp, and Robin show. But you said they wouldn't get married.
1: They haven't yet.
0: We have these two bets. I had originally bet they'd be broken up by, I think, July of this year. And then I'm like, oh, you know what? This is going to go. They are going to get married. And you're like, no, they're not. So then we had like opposite bets. It's going to end up canceling each other.
1: They runaway bride all over again.
0: Pretty much. She no, may, it's not.
1: She may hightail it out of there.
0: She's not going to do that.
1: Jump into a waiting limousine and ride off to Costa Rica or something. Yeah.
0: All right, I'll ask you, what's the biggest story of the day, Scott?
1: Well, what is the biggest story of the day? I would imagine it's the Supreme Court ruling. I mean, that was a big deal.
0: No doubt about it.
1: I mean, again, we all learned what temporary means.
0: Again, yes. And something else we got to get to. Charlie Kirk, way ahead of his time, about democratic socialism. Yeah. That and a round of What's Your Story coming right up.

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1: 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Many under the command of Joseph Ashley, Colonel of the 2nd New Hampshire Regiment. Soldiers from towns around Keene, New Hampshire march south, fighting for the independence of a new nation. The courage of the Monadnock region helped shape America. Monadnock 250 on WKBK.

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0: All right. The Markley, Van Camp, and Robin Show. I'm Jamie Markley, the Gen Xer. David Van Camp, the Millennials, off today, back on Monday. There's the sexy boomer, Scott Robbins. Mm-hmm. So all this talk of democratic socialism and Marxism taking over.
1: Yes.
0: I'm going to read a piece from The Federalist, from John Daniel Davidson, JDD. After 250 years, our American Republic is coming apart. Sometimes it feels that way. Because you don't have a united country anymore. It's divided. To be honest.
1: Yeah.
0: Certainly not like it was even 50 years ago.
1: Oh, no.
0: The 200th anniversary. No. Long way from that. And he goes into it and basically saying this is what happens when you teach a bunch of people to hate their own country. And that indoctrination's been going on for decades. Mm-hmm. And he brings up a lot of great points. And that socialism has never worked anywhere, all those things. So I'm like, wow, that's a good piece. And then I saw another one from Kaizen Asudu, who I think I screw up his name every time. I think that's how you pronounce it. I really love his stuff. I don't agree all the time, but it always makes you think. And he wrote, you know, Gallup has tracked how Americans see capitalism since 2010. This year, it fell to the lowest level they've ever recorded. It's only 54% approve. And among young adults, Gallup finds capitalism and socialism running about even. Among Democrats, the flip is already finished. 66% view socialism favorably, and you probably heard this, 42%, the same about capitalism. And he goes into a UCLA survey, on and on and on. Like, as far as people that identify left or far left, it's higher now than the height of the Vietnam-era protests. Probably not a surprise to people. And so he then writes, Charlie Kirk was one of the few on the right who saw it coming and could say it plainly. And his point was simple, and he had a video clip. I'm like, well, I got to watch the clip. And it was an interview with Tucker Carlson, probably before Tucker lost his mind. Or at least a lot of people would say that. Mm-hmm. And this is 2 months before Charlie died. So this was before Mamdani. You know, he would have been elected. And listen to what he said. Because what he's talking about here is a lot of young people that look at the economy like, I can't win. I don't know that I'll ever be able to afford a home. Healthcare is crazy. People go bankrupt from just healthcare. So here's Charlie Kirk.
2: Again, I am a market guy. I actually want to save markets. And if we don't do something about this, you're going to get a Venezuelan-style youth-led revolt. Exactly. And I am not exaggerating, because what I see right here is with this young, next generation, younger voters, young men in particular, they're going right. They hate all the cultural stuff. The trans stuff's driving them crazy. The hyper-feminization of the economy, which we should talk about, because I want to talk about that. The whole economy's become feminized the last couple decades, and no one has the courage to really talk about it. Male unemployment is significantly higher than female unemployment. But let's put a little button in that and just revisit in a second. Political radicalism needs a catalyst. Political radicalism does not come out of peace, prosperity, rising wages, stable families, church attendance, and happy people. Happy people, grateful people, do not get behind Vladimir Lenin, and they certainly don't get behind Chavez or Castro. People that own nothing, that feel like their property is diminishing, they don't have property, or their dollar is diminishing in value, they start to look for alternatives.
0: By the way, the one thing he didn't bring up in there, maybe he did somewhere else in the interview, was the debt. How many people went to college on a promise they're going to make a boatload of money, they come out, they can't get a job,
1: they're
0: 100 grand in debt.
1: That's a great point. No question. I agree with you 100% on that. Yes.
0: Previous generations didn't have to deal with that.
1: You were sold this nonsense bill of goods, and you bought into it.
0: Yep.
1: And how many people currently are not working in their major?
0: It's like more than 70%.
1: It's an incredible amount.
0: Yeah, no doubt. He goes on.
2: And so the political project in front of us as conservatives should be, how do we actually de-radicalize the country in the next couple of years? That's my obsession. My number one obsession is I know what is coming next, because nobody spends more time on college campuses than me. I hate to like pull rank on that, but I spend 100 hours a semester on college campuses. But I listen more. And that's the thing. I know you ask, people ask all the time, hey, why do you do these campus events? Why don't you just give a speech? Because I listen as much as I talk. And I put my microphone down, and these videos have been seen around the world and people have grown familiar. But almost all of them are like, Charlie, I don't know what to do. Like trading crypto till 2 a.m.
0: Yeah.
2: And kind of, you know, betting that the Green Bay Packers are going to win the Super Bowl. That's not enough for me. Charlie, what can we do? And one of the reasons they voted for Trump is they said, President Trump, please reorder this economy for us because it's severely disordered. And so the Republican Party currently is focused on a lot of stuff. I get it. You have a lot of constituencies to serve. But we have participated, we being the body politic, the last 20 years, especially the last 10, in a concerted effort of intergenerational theft. And if you don't care, Mom Donnie is just the beginning.
0: There you go. This is going to roll that way.
1: Yep. Well,
0: Charlie Kirk is such a brilliant guy.
1: Well, yeah, and there's two things here. One you were talking about yesterday is what's going on inside our school systems.
0: Sure.
1: In terms of the hate America nonsense.
0: You got that going on.
1: Which is happening, yeah. And the other one is, I think, these terrible college degrees. When you get out of school and there is no opportunity for you in your chosen field, then you were sold down the river. You were told that all I got to do is do this, and if I do this, I'm going to be pretty well off. I'm going to be set up for the rest of my life, right? And it just doesn't work that way, and it isn't working that day. You've also seen the rise, and maybe this is a good thing, of trade schools.
0: Yeah, that is a good thing.
1: I mean, that's a good thing because you're not billions of dollars in debt when you're done. I'm exaggerating, but it's a lot of debt.
0: Yes.
1: That floats out there for a college. And again, I'm not damning a college degree necessarily. I'm not ready to go quite that route yet. But what I am saying
0: is, it's a cost analysis, man.
1: It is a cost analysis. You're absolutely right. Yes.
0: There's something else, too. And I've heard this from a lot of younger dudes that voted for Trump. When are the prices coming down?
1: Well, yeah. I mean, yes.
0: And I know you. It's easy to say, hey, the Iran thing was something we had to deal with. It should have been dealt with. I get that.
1: Yep.
0: But for a young cat that's voting for the first or second time saying, okay, I'm going to go with this guy because I know that he's going to be the best for the economy, but I'm not seeing it.
1: He told me he was going to be.
0: Yes. So there is that frustration out there.
1: I understand the frustration. I also understand envy. Envy is a dangerous thing, man.
0: Well, Kaizen also said in his piece, which I loved, he's like, first of all, socialism is a bad idea all the way around. And the thing is, the fix is better capitalism. And it's not the form of capitalism we have now. The capitalism we have now is not what the founders envisioned. You know, both parties are captured by corporate interests. Both sides are bankrolled by billionaires, which I think is why we have the cost of healthcare is what we do.
1: Yep.
0: Because they're in the pockets of everybody. But yeah, there's certainly an opportunity for the political party, because it's not going to be Marxism. That's not going to get it done.
1: No, and again, I'm looking for an example of where that's worked.
0: Right.
1: And give me a couple of examples, and maybe I'll ride with you on this, but you can't because it doesn't.
0: No.
1: Yeah.
0: No, but he also made the point, but to a young person, to try to make that point,
1: right,
0: it's falling on deaf ears right now.
1: Right.
0: So yeah, there's some challenges, there's no doubt about it. All right, it's that time. We do it a couple of times a day. Go around the table. It may not be the biggest story out there, but it caught your attention. You want to bring it in. Scotty, today, what's your story?
1: Well, I got the latest on-court attack on Caitlin Clark. Might just be the biggest yet, by the way. The Phoenix Mercury's Alyssa Thomas shoved her fist into Caitlin Clark's neck before stepping over her on the ground. The play initially, by the way, went, believe it or not, uncalled.
0: Yeah, I saw
1: uncalled.
0: The highlight.
1: There's nothing. Saw nothing. Review of the play resulted in a flagrant 2 and a 1-game suspension.
0: So, yeah, the league went back and looked at it.
1: Yes.
0: Because the Fever coach threw a fit and should have.
1: And now it's caught the eye of Representative Tim Burchett, among others, Republican from Tennessee, who said Clark gets the thug treatment in the WNBA, and it's pathetic. I think it's trashy. She gets the crap kicked out of her. The WNBA has an opportunity for women to take this sport to the next level, and she's being abused. It's supposed to be a physical game. It's not supposed to be a wrestling match. Take it to the Pro Wrestling Association if that's what you want to do. He also said, I think there's something up, too, regarding Caitlin Clark not being on a promotional poster for the WNBA's 30th anniversary, despite the fact it's resulted in record-breaking attendance and viewership. Caitlin Clark has done that.
0: That is unbelievable.
1: Now, we can call this whatever we want to call it, but I'm going to call it racism. Because that's exactly what it is.
0: That's what you're saying, or Burchett?
1: That's what I'm saying.
0: Oh, sure.
1: I'm saying there's racism that's taking place right now, and they're just not going to have the white girl doing this.
0: Yeah.
1: We're going to do whatever we can to make sure that doesn't happen. And for the WNBA to go ahead and say, yeah, we're going to do our 30th anniversary poster, and we're not going to put her on it?
0: Yes.
3: That's ridiculous.
0: If she's brought record ratings to the league.
3: And everybody's making more money now.
0: Of course.
3: Everybody is.
0: Yeah.
3: I mean, it's just crazy that they're allowing this to happen. Now, I can remember, and again, the NBA always figured this out quickly. You got Michael Jordan. He's the big draw.
0: Yeah.
3: Hands off.
0: Yeah.
3: You know, don't start nonsense with that because that's our guy. That's the cash cow. We need that to happen.
0: Yeah.
3: And they don't get that yet. The WNBA just doesn't get it. And they're going to end up...
0: The Detroit Pistons beat Michael Jordan to death for a few years
3: there. Well, they did. But that was kind of fun, right? for the NBA.
0: Yeah, I saw another sports writer put it this way. You know, when Tiger Woods first came on the PGA Tour, there were some old pros kind of like, oh, I don't know about this brash style and, you know, all
3: right.
0: this.
3: Yeah.
0: And then everybody's pocketbook grew like crazy. It was like, we love Tiger!
3: Yeah, we love Tiger. Yes.
0: But that's not happening with Caitlin Glover.
3: No, it's not happening at all. And what's going to happen here is you're going to injure her and she's going to be done with it. She's going to get to a point, her back's already screwed up, where you just can't play anymore. You have to retire, jump out early.
0: Yeah.
3: To preserve your own health.
0: I told you this a few years ago. A buddy of mine that coached high school girls basketball said, you got to see this girl from Iowa play. Seriously, dude.
3: Yeah.
0: And I watched the game, and I remember telling you, man, this girl's unbelievable.
3: And I watched the game after that. Yeah.
0: And over time, I've totally lost interest. And I understand why she complains all the time.
3: She does.
0: I do.
3: Yeah.
0: But it comes off as whiny, and it just makes it not enjoyable, so I just don't watch.
3: Right.
0: But I still think she's treated unfairly.
3: She's treated very unfairly. And anyway.
0: Yeah.
3: The WNBA. And again, I saw a comedian go, WNBA, yeah, everybody's going, yay. He said, okay, you got a team here? Name two players. Go. And they couldn't do it.
0: I want all the other teams.
3: Right.
0: Yeah. Oh, yeah. I've seen them do that in a number of cities.
3: Yeah.
0: They always have a hard time doing that.
3: Yeah. So anyway, we'll continue to follow this story. But her back's hurt real bad now, and so we'll see.
0: Well, we don't have time to get into all of this right now for my story, but I wanted to bring something into the show just for you.
3: Yeah.
0: And that was Representative Brandon Gill, one of your favorites from Texas.
3: Brandon Gill.
0: He was asking Gina Plata Nino, Director of SNAP Policy and Advocacy for the Food Research and Action Center, about SNAP benefits, because there's been the big disagreement. Well, just because you're on food stamps doesn't mean you can't get soda.
3: Right.
0: And so he's got some questions for her.
4: A couple questions for you. Should SNAP dollars be spent on sodas?
5: The purpose of the SNAP program is to provide families to have food and beverages.
4: Should it be spent on sugary sodas?
5: I am happy to talk about hunger and nutrition, but not dictate what Americans should or should not eat or may have access to.
4: I'm asking if tax dollars should be used to pay for sodas.
5: Taxpayers' money should be utilized to ensure that individuals have access to the food that they need to survive or may be accessible to them.
4: Do they need sugary sodas to survive?
5: Some of them do, who do have low blood issues, who may
4: Is that
5: have,
4: right?
5: have kidney issues.
4: Do you think they need Coca-Cola to survive? Do you think that's the most appropriate use of our tax dollars?
5: I am not a physician, but medical records and expertise
4: You were just citing the health needs, apparently, of the American people. So, do the American people need Coca-Cola to survive?
5: I did not say that. I said then.
4: I'm asking you. I'm giving you the opportunity.
0: By the way, as we're a minute and a half or so in, it goes like this for 5 minutes. She doesn't really want to answer the question.
3: Well, no, because she can't.
0: No, she can't.
3: No.
4: This is a common sense question. All of these have been common sense questions. I'm just asking you, is there nutritional value to sugary sodas?
0: And she's just staring at him, ticked.
4: It's a yes or no question.
5: I am not an expert. I would have to look at
0: that. Here we go. It goes on.
3: Oh, my God.
0: Incredible. How do you smuggle wine in your nether region? That with Nimrods in the News straight ahead.

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0: The Markley, Van Camp, and Robbins Show. Jamie Markley, David Van Camp out. Back on Monday, there's Scott Robbins. You know, every summer people complain they can't sleep because it's hot outside. He used to be like that. 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
0: News update. A federal judge declared a mistrial for the dude accused of deliberately igniting the Palisades fire.
1: I don't get it, man. I don't get it.
0: Well, the jurors failed to reach a unanimous verdict.
1: How is that possible?
0: Well, you find one nut, apparently. Jonathan Rinderknecht, is that how you say his name?
1: I think so.
0: He was the guy that was all obsessed with Luigi Mangione.
1: Oh, yeah.
0: It's like he's an inspiration.
1: Absolutely.
0: Unbelievable.
1: The Palisades fire.
0: Yes.
1: Trial. Unbelievable.
0: Yep. We'll have an update on that later. Got to get to Nimrod's now.
2: When the going gets tough.
3: Damn it, this is too hard.
2: The dumb get dumber.
4: All right, Dean.
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3: I love the poorly educated.
0: Whew. Nimrod's in the news. Wow. 48-year-old Monique McChiani was arrested last month for trespassing at a CVS in Michigan.
1: Oh.
0: Cops cuffed her, patted her down for weapons, told her to get inside the squad car, and she paused, said she couldn't get inside. So you don't have a choice. So she was like awkwardly maneuvering to get her way into the back seat. They saw her struggling, so they had her checked out by a corrections officer at the jail. It turns out Monique's limited range of motion was because she had a full bottle of wine in there.
1: No.
0: And not a mini bottle. You're talking, seriously, 12-inch, 2.5-pound typical bottle. Cupcake Vineyards, by the way. Usually the crappy reporting they don't tell you. Cop said she'd swiped it from the CVS, and it did have a screw top, so she would needed the wine opener to get into it. But, man, oh, man. Unbelievable.
1: That's yeah.
0: Boone's Lucifer's Garden wine. And that's Nimrod's in the news. Oh.
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17: It's from ABC News. I'm Dave Packard. A Herculean rescue effort in Venezuela after twin powerful and deadly earthquakes. 50,000 people missing.
18: As the death toll from the devastating earthquakes in Venezuela nears 1,000, remarkable rescues of the most vulnerable are giving fresh hope against all odds. Cruz saving an 18-day-old baby named Juan and his mother. Teams cheering as they carefully brought him down from the debris to be reunited with his father.
17: ABC's Victor Oquendo. U.S. retaliation after Iran struck a ship in the Strait of Hormuz Thursday.
19: The U.S. military delivering a, quote, powerful response, attacking Iran for what President Trump called a foolish violation of our ceasefire agreement. U.S. Central Command says American aircraft struck Iranian missile and drone storage locations and radar sites along the coast.
17: ABC's Rachel Scott. Much of the U.S.-Iran peace deal relies on the end to fighting between Israel and Lebanon. Secretary of State Rubio said the agreement reached today begins to put in place a framework for lasting peace and security.
20: So as I said today, as I've told all the parties here today, it's the beginning of the beginning. There's a lot of work ahead. We don't in any way underestimate the difficulty of the task ahead, but we understand the importance of it, how vital it is.
17: The Ebola outbreak in Africa, now one of the largest on record, more than 1,200 cases and nearly 300 deaths. The CDC now declaring it a level one outbreak, allowing the deployment of additional resources. President Trump's former national security advisor, John Bolton, could face jail time after pleading guilty to mishandling classified information today. Kelly Hayes, U.S. attorney for the District of Maryland, said Bolton knew what he was doing was wrong.
21: Mr. Bolton knew how to handle classified information, where it should be stored, how it should be stored, and with whom.